Once I was happy, but now I'm forlorn. Like an old coat that is tattered and torn. I'm left in this wide world to fret and to mourn. Betrayed by a maid in her teens. Now this girl that I loved was so handsome. And I tried all I knew her to please. But I never could please her a quarter as well as the man on the flying trapeze. Oh, he flies through the air with the greatest of ease. This daring young man on the flying trapeze. His movements are graceful.

young man by name was Signor Bonnie Slang. 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He'd smile from the bar on the people below. And one night he smiled on my love, ah. 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

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You can forward my mail, Carabar FD.

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1: Hey there, everybody. I want to welcome you in to this week's edition of Knee Deep in Bluegrass. Yeah, for the next couple of hours, bluegrass music by some of the top artists of today and yesterday, a good variety of traditional and contemporary. I'm glad you're here. The show is brought to you in part by Foothills Country Ham, Pine Castle Music, Sound Biscuit, the New Harmony Blues and Bluegrass Fest, New Harmony, Indiana, Get It Played, Turnberry Records, and the Hopeless Holler Trading Company. And this week, I have great songs from Throwdown Thursday, Wayne Henderson, Adam Steffi, Daryl Mosley, and so many more. Let's just sit back, relax, and enjoy all the music. I'm Cindy. This is Knee Deep in Bluegrass. And to get us started,

From the first time I heard that one from an 8-track tape in my dad's car, I loved it. I still love it. The Osborne Brothers, that's Tennessee Hound Dog. We got started with the brand new single from Jaylee Roberts, White Liar. Well, I hope you're doing well, and I certainly thank you for being tuned in for Bluegrass Music. Don Wayne Reno has our next song, and it's one written by his father, Don Reno. And Don Reno recorded this with Benny Martin, and it's called 5x8. The banjo with 5 strings, and Benny Martin played an 8-string fiddle. So with 5x8, let's enjoy Don Wayne Reno on Knee Deep in Bluegrass.

Yeah, that's Don Wayne Reno on Knee Deep in Bluegrass. I hope you'll stay tuned for the Grascals, Throwdown Thursday, Wayne Henderson, and more right after this.

album by the Grascals on Billy Blue Records is called Not That Gone. And that's Dancing Girl from that new project by the Grascals. We'll have a group next called Throwdown Thursday. They have something in common with the Grascals, and it's the bass player, Kyle Perkins. He works with both bands. Here's Throwdown Thursday with Fool for You on Knee Deep in Bluegrass.

That is the great guitar picking of Wayne Henderson. He is from a community in Virginia called Rugby. Not only is he a great picker, he is an excellent luthier. He builds guitars, and he has reached a milestone in his guitar building, starting on guitar number 1,000. Congratulations, Wayne Henderson. I know of the 1,000 folks who have a Wayne Henderson guitar, they are mighty proud. You'll see them around the festivals talking about, well, what number do you have? What number do you have? Well, I personally have number 679. Coming back with more bluegrass, Adam Steffi on the way, Buddy Melton, and more, right here on Knee Deep in Bluegrass.

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on Knee Deep in Bluegrass. That is Adam Staffy with No Place to Hide. Well, Adam Staffy's going to come out of hiding and reunite with his bandmates from the Boxcars for a reunion performance during Blue Highway Fest. Now, this is in Big Stone.

Gap, Virginia, and it's coming up very soon. And that lineup is just incredible. It is full of top names in bluegrass music. BlueHighwayFest.com is the website. And you can just make plans to go every day, October 8th, 9th, 10th, 11th, Sunday, October the 11th. It's Bluegrass Gospel. And then even downtown, after the performances end on stage, there will be music going on in downtown Big Stone Gap, Virginia. On opening night, Kenny and Amanda Smith and Alan Bybee will be jamming in downtown Big Stone Gap. It's just going to be incredible. And again, that's Blue Highway Fest. Well, let me get a song on next from Buddy Melton, great singer, and this one has already gone to number one some weeks ago on the Bluegrass Today chart. Buddy was a founding member of Balsam Range, recording his own music these days and working with Woody Platt and the Bluegrass Gentlemen. Here's one called Some Other Small Town, Buddy Melton, knee-deep in bluegrass.

0: Some Other Small Town, Betty Melton, and before that, Adam Staffy here on Knee Deep in Bluegrass, brought to you in part by Get It Played.
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Whole World Round. That's from Kenny and Amanda Smith. Brand new from them. You know, I mentioned just a few minutes ago that Kenny and Amanda and Alan Bybee would be at Blue Highway Fest. And right after opening night on Thursday, October 8th, they will be leading a jam session at the 404 Cafe in downtown Big Stone Gap, Virginia. Now, a jam session is not a performance. A jam session means you bring your instrument, or if you sing, you plan on taking part. So that'll be a lot of fun, an opportunity to jam with those folks and make some new friends all at the same time during Blue Highway Fest. And I hope you enjoyed that new song from Kenny and Amanda Smith, Whole World Round. Well, the next song comes from Daryl Mosley, and it's a song about recovery. And a lot of songs over the last little while seem to follow that theme. Of course, the Grascals and Dolly had Broken Angels. Well, Daryl Mosley felt led to write and record this song about recovery. And I saw just this week where Sammy Sheeler of the Lonesome River Band is celebrating 21 years of sobriety this week. So hats off to Sammy Sheeler. Way to go. Here's Daryl Mosley with a song called I Won't Drink to That.

0: Turkey in the Straw, The Fiddle Mastery of Byron Berline. Byron going into the Bluegrass Hall of Fame this year.
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1: Welcome into another hour of bluegrass music. And this hour, I have a brand new song from Tim Stafford featuring Dudley Connell. Nick Chandler and Delivered on the Way, Daniel Grindstaff and the Uptown Troubadours, Bobby Hicks, Dolly with the First Ladies of Bluegrass, Ronnie Bowman, Matt Ledbetter, Sierra Hull, Rhonda Vincent, Knee Deep in Bluegrass, brought to you in part by the Hopeless Holler Trading Company, Pinecastle Music, Get It Played, Wyatt Ellis Music, and the IBMA World of Bluegrass. And to get the music started this hour, a new song from the Lonesome River Band, Hit the Nail on the Head.

Tim Stafford featuring Dudley Connell. It's called Typhoon. It's a song that Tim wrote with Bill White, and Tim said it's about his dad's testimony on a huge storm that hit his troops' transport ship in the Pacific in 1945. Tim Stafford here on Knee Deep in Bluegrass.

glad you've joined me for Bluegrass Music. Nick Chandler and Delivered There. Look for me, and I'll be there. Next, it's Daniel Grindstaff and the Uptown Troubadours. They recorded a Gatlin Brothers song called Denver. And the last time that Daniel Grindstaff and the Uptown Troubadours had a guest performance on the Grand Ole Opry, it just so happened that the Gatlin Brothers were there on the same night. So when Daniel and the band were out on stage doing Denver, well, here comes Rudy, Steve, and Larry Gatlin to join them in the singing on that. Had to have been a big thrill for the band. Well, I have that song for you now, and I hope you enjoy it. Daniel Grindstaff and the Uptown Troubadours, here's Denver.

0: Prosperity Special from Bobby Hicks. That's from Bobby's album, Fiddle Patch. I'm coming back with Dolly and the First Ladies of Bluegrass, Ronnie Bowman, and more. 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
0: It's New Harmony Blues, Bluegrass, and Barbecue, coming November 6th, 7th, and 8th in the historic town of New Harmony, Indiana. 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
1: Bound to Ride, that's Dolly Parton with the First Ladies of Bluegrass here on Knee Deep in Bluegrass from an album on Compass Records coming that will celebrate the music of the Stanley Brothers. And of course, Ralph and Carter Stanley going into the Country Music Hall of Fame this year.

I know those bluegrass ladies were so happy that they were able to get Dolly in the studio to record that song with them. And I hope you enjoyed it here on Knee Deep in Bluegrass. Well, boy, the sting of losing Ronnie Bowman is just as fresh as ever. And every time I hear one of his songs or play one of his songs, it just reminds me what an incredible talent he was and how grateful I am that he was my friend. Here is Rise Above. It's Ronnie Bowman on Knee Deep in Bluegrass.

Rise Above, that's Ronnie Bowman on Knee Deep in Bluegrass. Brought to you by Get It Played. You wrote the song. You recorded the track. Now what? You naturally want to get it played. And Get It Played.

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gone before you got to where you were going. That's new from Matt Ledbetter with Tim Shelton. Matt Ledbetter is the son of the late Phil Ledbetter, who is also an award-winning dobro player. And that's a song written by Steve Gulley and Bob Minner. And it was Phil Ledbetter that introduced the two, and Phil was even on hand when they wrote that song. Matt wanted to record it. He enlisted Tim Shelton to help him record it and a host of other great musicians and harmony singers. Gone Before You Got to Where You're Going. Well, let's get one on from Phil Ledbetter from an album where he included a lot of his heroes and recorded a lot of his favorite songs. This one is California Cotton Fields with Marty Rabin.

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1: 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There's time for just a couple more songs on this week's show. Let's start with this one from Sierra Hall, Spitfire.

far away from home. That's Rhonda Vincent rounding out this week's Knee Deep in Bluegrass. Before that, Sierra Hull and Spitfire. I hope you've enjoyed the music this week. I want to thank our sponsors, including Pinecastle Music, Blue Highway Fest, Hopeless Holler Trading Company, IBMA World of Bluegrass, Wyatt Ellis Music, Get It Played, Turnberry Records, the New Harmony Blues and Bluegrass Fest in New Harmony, Indiana, IBMA World of Bluegrass, and Foothills Country Ham. 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

0: And now I'd like to welcome to the stage my grandson, Merle's son, Richard Watson. Son, bring that pretty little guitar on out here and we'll pick him a few. I'd like to do a blues here that Merle and I kind of put together out of some old blues lines that we'd heard over this, this where and that where, as I started to say. I'm getting things turned around tonight here. Can't get my, keep my tongue untangled from around my eye tooth there, Merle. Richard. Half the time I call him Merle, and I guess he's proud of that.
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0: And good morning, WPHQ here in Mount Airy, North Carolina, on the 6th day of October. Chilly morning, 47 degrees outside. We'll update the forecast coming up in just a little bit, right after we start off with some AP News.
1: AP News. I'm Marcela Sanchez. At Cornell University, there's been an outpouring of outrage over the response to allegations of sexual assault at a fraternity house in 2024. AP correspondent Ben Thomas has more.
2: At a campus protest Monday,
3: the systems placed by this university

0: fraternity, among others. I'm Ben Thomas.
1: Tennessee's top Republicans are looking at alternative execution methods following the failed execution of Christa Pike. U.S. Senator Marsha Blackburn says Pike's unsuccessful execution should not be grounds to halt carrying out the death penalty, but she says Tennessee needs to reevaluate the way it does executions. Last week, Pike survived a double dose of the drug Tennessee uses to execute prisoners, prompting Republican Governor Bill Lee to halt the remaining executions scheduled for this year and order an independent investigation. In Japan, there are renewed protests over the heavy U.S. military presence in Okinawa after a U.S. Marine was arrested on suspicion of robbing and killing a local woman. Asian shares were mostly higher and U.S. futures advanced. This is AP News.
2: And again, good morning. This is WPAQ in Mount Airy, North Carolina. Looking at the forecast, 47 degrees and no mention of rain. Humidity starting to trim down just a little bit. It's going to be a beautiful day out there, days actually, into the weekend. Some chances of rain. You start to see those develop later on Saturday night, but it looks like it's going to be a very nice week for the Autumn Leaves Festival. 72 and sunny today. East winds 5 miles an hour. Your overnight low tonight down to about 45. And then we start to warm up again around near 80 tomorrow with sunshine. Southwest winds 5 miles an hour. Wednesday night's low will be around 51. By Thursday, we could be around 84 degrees, our warmest day of the week, with sunshine. Overnight low 52, and the cool down again Friday, 80 and sunny. Good night for Friday night football again. 51, partly cloudy Friday night. And Saturday, what a day to get out and about on the main street. 75 for sunshine. Your chance of rain starting to check in not later on Saturday night. 40% chance of rain. Overnight low 52, and a 60% chance of rain on Sunday, with a high near 70 and cloudy skies. 54 the overnight low Sunday night with a 50% chance of showers. Back to sunshine on Monday. Columbus Day Monday, actually. Partly sunny, high around 77. So, again, very nice week ahead. A little bit warmer temperatures, a little bit of cooler temperatures, a little bit of a fall mix all through the week with a chance of rain for the weekend coming up. Again, 47 degrees is what we're looking right now. That is our current temperature.
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Ricky Skaggs and Kentucky Thunder starting the morning off here, WPAQ, on this sixth day of October. Chilly morning out there, 47 degrees. We'll get even chillier tomorrow morning, mid-40s. Of course, it's getting that time, so beautiful week ahead again for the Autumn Leaves Festival coming at us this weekend. Coming up today here at WPAQ, we got news coming up at the top of the 7 o'clock hour. That'll be presented by Brannock and Hyatt Furniture. Our morning devotions today at 10 a.m. will feature the Reverend Danny Miller, pastor of the Central United Methodist Church here in Mount Airy, and a member of the Mount Airy Ministerial Association.

And that is at 10 o'clock this morning and every morning this week here over WPAQ for our local morning devotions that's coming up. And I got more coming up, more music all through the day. I invite you to stay with us. Here's Ronnie Bowman.

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0: Well, a beautiful day or days ahead as we move into the Autumn Blues Festival weekend. 72 and sunny today. Winds out of the east about 5 miles an hour. Tonight, clear, low around 45. And Wednesday, sunshine, high near 80. Wednesday night, clear, 51 the overnight low. Thursday, sunshine, high around 84. Our warmest day of the week will be on Thursday. And we still stay on the dry side till the end of the week. Partly cloudy Thursday night, 52 the overnight low. And we begin to cool down a little bit on Friday. 80 and sunny, overnight low 51. With a few clouds and sunshine on Saturday with a high around 75. About a 40% chance of rain later on Saturday night. Actually, in the early hours of Sunday, 52 the overnight low. A chance of rain by morning will be about 60%. And it'll be with us through parts of the day. High near 70 on Sunday. Overnight low around the mid-50s. And we clear out for Monday, Columbus Day. Partly sunny, a high around 77 degrees. Again, we're about 46 degrees right now outside our studios. A little bit of a chilly morning. Also, it'll be on the chilly side tonight before we start to warm up again. 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

In sports, both Wake Forest and Duke are still on the outside looking in when it comes to receiving top 25 recognition in the latest AP football polls. The Demon Deacons improved to 4-1 after a rather surprising drubbing of Stanford in Winston-Salem Saturday. Not really surprising by the victory, but by the points they put on the board. Quarterback Gio Lopez ran for 3 touchdowns and passed for 2 more.

and the overwhelming 57-3 win. The Deacons improved to 4-1 overall and 2-1 in the ACC. This came after an upset of then number 16 Louisville from a week earlier. Saturday's win marked their largest margin of victory in an ACC game. The Deacons received 142 votes this week, officially putting them at number 27 in the latest polls behind number 26 Kentucky. Meanwhile, the Blue Devils idle Saturday received 83 votes for number 29 spot after beating William & Mary 62-7 the previous week. The biggest drop in the top 25 came after Florida, coming off a huge uplifting upset to Missouri, dropped 8 spots in the AP top 25 after its 45-17 embarrassment. The loss dropped them from number 8 to number 16. The top 5 teams in the AP poll unchanged. Number 1 Texas was off in week 5. Number 2 Georgia easily beat Vanderbilt, while number 3 Notre Dame took down North Carolina. Number 4 Miami had no issues against Clemson, and number 5 Ohio State beat Iowa on the road. The Hawkeyes dropped from number 14 to number 20 after the loss. Meanwhile, Alabama's big win over Mississippi State put the Crimson Tide in a spot to number 6 ahead of Indiana. Brigham Young, Ole Miss, and LSU fell out the top 10 in Florida's absence. Missouri moved up to number 14 after its big win over the Gators. The Tigers jumped 11 spots from number 25 and are behind Texas Tech, Utah, and Oregon just outside the top 10. 3 teams out of the ACC were ranked in the top 25 this week, including unbeaten Miami. SMU checks in at number 24, and unbeaten Pitt at 5-0 round out the top 25. In the Major League Baseball playoffs last night, facing a 1-0 ALDS deficit against the Tampa Bay Rays, the New York Yankees hope presumptive Cy Young Award winner Cam Schlitter would be able to save them in Game 2. Both thoughts ended quickly as the Yankees started Game 2 Monday in Tampa with a disastrous first inning on defense that featured 3 errors. That set the tone for a mistake-filled night and an eventual 5-2 Rays victory that gave Tampa Bay the 4-2-0 series lead. With that win, the Rays move within 1 win of victory in the best of 5 series and a place in the ALCS. The Rays can close it out at Yankee Stadium tomorrow night. The loss added up to more disappointment for the Yankees that left the wild card round on a high note after storming through a 2-0 sweep of Boston Red Sox by a collective score of 18-2. Now the Yankees have managed to only score 2 runs in the first 2 games of the ALDS. Meanwhile, the Rays are a different team that won the AL East with the best record in the American League. Another team that appears different are the Chicago White Sox that took a 2-0 lead over Cleveland last night on the road. Braden Montgomery's 6th-inning blast lifted the White Sox to the 4-3 victory. Through 5 innings Monday, Cleveland Guardians ace Gavin Williams is pitching a playoff game to remember. Then the White Sox rallied against Cleveland's bullpen to spoil Williams' 11-strikeout effort and steal Game 2 of the ALDS. With the win, the White Sox swept the first 2 games of the series on the road. They'll now head to Chicago with a 2-0 lead and 2 chances to close out the best of 5 series at home with a spot in the ALCS at stake. The win leaves Chicago on the verge of another remarkable milestone. On the heels of 3 consecutive 100-plus loss seasons, the White Sox are 4-0 in their first postseason appearance since 2021. Again, rehashing scores from last night, it was the White Sox over Cleveland 4-3 and the Tampa Bay Rays beating the Yankees 5-2 in the American League. And the National League Division Series tonight, the Dodgers will be at Atlanta. That series tied at 1 game apiece. Milwaukee can close it out at San Diego as the Brewers have a 2-0 lead, taking it on the road this evening. And Monday Night Football, it was Atlanta over New Orleans on the road 45-24. And in the NHL, Carolina will be on the road at Montreal tonight at 7 p.m. Turning to high school sports, the North Carolina High School Athletic Association announced the locations and dates for the 2026 Fall Sports Championships. The championship schedule features new venues, as well as the inaugural Flag Football Championships. The first Flag Football Championships are set for November 14th and will be held on the campus of Lenora Ryan University. Meanwhile, Burlington Tennis Center once again hosts the Women's Tennis Dual Championships as well as the 3A and 4A individual state tournaments. The Women's Golf Championships will be contested at 5 different courses again this year. The 3A and 4A championships will return to Longleaf Golden Family Club in Southern Pines, while the 1A and 2A championships will be played at Gates 4 Golf and Country Club in Fayetteville for the second straight year.
The volleyball championships will be held at a new venue this year at Gilbert Craig Gore Arena at Campbell University, hosting both days of the championships. Four championship matches will be held October 30th, with four more on October 31st. The cross-country championships will return to Ivy Redmond Sports Complex in Kernersville, marking the 14th consecutive year that event is being held at Ivy Redmond, the 17th time the championships have been held in Kernersville. And the North Carolina High School Athletic Association football championships will be held December 10th through 12th at Keenan Stadium on the campus of the University of North Carolina. In addition to Helen and Leonard Moret Stadium at the campus of Lenoir Rhine and Barker Lane Stadium on the campus of Campbell University, Keenan Stadium will host four championships, bringing its all-time total to 92 football championship games dating back to 1929. And Barker Lane Stadium will make its debut as a football championship host venue with two games. Classification assignments and game times for each site will be announced at a later date. And the men's soccer championships will be contested at Durham County Memorial Stadium for the first time this year. The championships were held in Guilford County at McPherson Stadium in 2022 and 2023, and at Guilford College in 2025. Turning to local high school soccer last night, it was Mount Airy shutting out Forbush on the road 2-0. Meanwhile, Surrey Central won at home over East Surrey 6-1, and West Stokes took a 4-1 home win over North Surrey. Starmount, a winner at Wilkes Central 4-2. Elkins shut out East Wilkes at home 7-0, and Phoenix Academy beat North Stokes 9-0. In volleyball today, Mount Airy will be at Surrey Central at 6 o'clock. Also, East Surrey at Forbush and West Stokes at North Surrey as well at 6 p.m. Starmount will play 2 at Wilkes Central today, and Elkin will be at East Wilkes. Forbush currently leads the Northwest 3A-4A standings at 8-0 overall and 19-0 on the season. Meanwhile, East Surrey is 6-2 in conference play, Mount Airy 4-4, and North Surrey and Surrey Central both at 3-5. 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

0: AP News. I'm Marcela Sanchez. President Trump has approved the execution by firing squad of Army Major Nidal Hassan for the 2009 shooting rampage at Fort Hood, Texas. Trump's approval starts procedural steps for the execution, but Hassan could delay it with an appeal in civilian courts. A Pentagon spokesperson says the Army Secretary will decide the time and place for the execution. Hassan killed 13 people and injured more than 30, claiming it was to stop soldiers from going to Afghanistan. 82-year-old Francis Halzen has won the Nobel Prize in Physics for his contributions to the Ice Cube Neutrino Observatory and his discovery of high-energy neutrinos of astrophysical origin.
1: And I also wonder, for most of us who don't know, what does it really feel like to win the Nobel Prize in Physics?
0: Ellen Moons, Secretary General of the Royal Swedish Academy of Sciences.
2: Well, it feels strange.
0: The Belgian-born scientist was speaking to the committee by phone from Italy. Kenya has confirmed an Ebola case imported from Congo after a patient died in Nairobi. AP correspondent Charles de Ledesma has more.
3: Health Minister Aidan Duale says a Kenyan citizen who arrived in the country on Saturday from Congo via Uganda had been isolated and treated at Nairobi Hospital. The patient tested positive for the Ebola virus after developing symptoms associated with hemorrhagic fever. The patient died late Monday while receiving treatment. Health authorities

0: have placed the country on high alert and are monitoring for possible additional cases. Duale says 28 contacts, including family members and health workers, have been identified. Another 23 passengers who travelled on the same flight from Uganda were being traced. The patient will be buried within 24 hours in accordance with recommended public safety protocols. I'm Charles de Ledesma.
1: This is AP News.
2: For WPAQ and WSYD News, this is Bob King. In Virginia, hunger is affecting Virginians at an extremely high rate, according to the results of an inaugural Virginia Hunger Study released recently by Feeding Southwest Virginia. The statewide survey finds 42% of Virginia households were food insecure, defined as any member of a household lacking consistent access to enough food for an active, healthy life. At some point between May 2025 and May 2026, in Feeding Southwest Virginia service area, 55% of households experienced food insecurity. The survey indicates rates that are even higher among households with children. In Southwest Virginia, 70% of households with children were found food insecure. The study represents the first statewide Virginia-only survey to measure food insecurity using the USDA's standard 18-item Household Food Security Survey Module, a nationally recognized method for assessing hunger rates. Survey results point to multiple drivers of the high food insecurity rates. Inflation has had a severe impact on food insecure household budgets, with 87% saying that higher than usual prices for groceries and food are causing major strains, compared with 42% of food secure adults. Rural areas experience the highest rate in the state, though fewer Virginians live in these areas. Additionally, Black and Hispanic Virginians experience food insecurity at roughly twice the rate of their white neighbors. In other news, human remains were found in the Middlesex County area Sunday evening. The search efforts remain underway for a 61-year-old man who went missing 2 weeks ago. According to the Middlesex County Sheriff's Office, deputies found what are believed to be human remains when they responded to a citizen's report early Sunday. Those remains will be examined for identification and determination of the cause of death. Police did not confirm the identity of the deceased. However, the sheriff's office said it was last notified the family of Nicholas Dieter, a 61-year-old man who went missing last month. Dieter was last seen September 20th overnight into September 21st. He described as a white individual who stands at 5 feet 5 inches and does not drive. And a Pennsylvania County deputy sheriff has been arrested on assault investigations. Thomas Deontay McNeil was arrested and charged with domestic assault and battery, and a protective order was served after deputies were called to an incident October 4th. McNeil has been employed there since 2026. He is on administrative leave. The sheriff's office there released a statement noting the investigation was conducted in accordance with established procedures, and the case will proceed through the judicial system. In North Carolina news, the U.S. Senate race has been making big headlines this election cycle. There's also a down-ballot statewide race you should be paying close attention to, the North Carolina Supreme Court race. That's because whoever wins that seat in November will help decide some of the biggest legal questions affecting North Carolina's 11 million residents. The seat on the ballot currently is held by Justice Anita Earls, a Democrat who's seeking re-election to a second term. Cases that reach the Supreme Court of North Carolina, the state's highest court, can involve everything from elections and education to energy and electricity rates. Earl said the buck stops with us when it comes to how much Duke Energy can charge people for electricity, or things like whether you'll be fairly compensated if you're injured on the job. Earl's challengers, Republican Sarah Stevens, a former House of Representatives and 40-year family law attorney. After 17 years as a state lawmaker, she now wants to be one of the seven justices interpreting those. Stevens says she's running because she's worried about what she calls activist judges. Stevens noted the race is critically important because we've seen activist judges attempting to take over. Those courts don't need to become the person inputting their personal views into the legal system. Earls pushed back on that characterization, saying judicial philosophy means equal justice under the law regardless of power or party. The makeup of the court right now is 5-2 Republican majority. That means the outcome of this year's race will not change which party controls the court, but the balance of power could be up for grabs in 2028 when three Republican-held seats are on the ballot. Well, that SBI agent shot over the weekend in Reidsville is out of surgery and expected to make a full recovery. Captain Cheek of the Rockingham County Sheriff's Office said the agent, a 10-year SBI veteran, is doing well. Meanwhile, Marvin White, the man accused of shooting the SBI agent, appeared in court Monday facing more than a dozen charges, including three counts of attempted murder. That situation began Saturday morning when Rockingham County Sheriff's Office deputies responded to reports of a disturbance on Walker Street. Arrest warrants allege White was randomly firing shots from inside a car near a church. The district attorney said White fired at deputies through his windshield when they arrived on the scene, prompting one deputy to return fire with a single shot. White then fled on foot through the backyards, leading to a 2.5-hour chase that included the SBI. White eventually emerged from under a patio and fired 4 or 5 shots, hitting an SBI agent in the leg. He then took off on foot and was later captured, dropping his weapon and surrendering. White told the judge the incident was a misunderstanding, claiming he acted in self-defense and was not guilty. Obviously, that didn't work, as the judge maintained no bond for White. It convicted on the charges. The DA said White faces what essentially amounts to life in prison. Well, the Autumn Leaves Festival is almost upon us. Another festival just down the road may be seeking a new venue. Several local individuals attend the Carolina Balloon Fest in Statesville every year. Now that event must find a new home. The traditional event is being forced to move out due to a planned expansion of the statewide Statesville Regional Airport. Organizers say they need 200 acres to lease north of Highway 150, since Charlotte Douglas International Airport is to the south. The Balloon Fest is the second oldest continuous operated hot air balloon festival in the country, next to the one in Albuquerque. The Carolina Balloon Fest draws about 40,000 people each year. This year's show will mark the 51 years of the event. It's scheduled for Friday, October 16th through Friday, October 18th. And in what could be some semi-local news that may sound familiar, a state report revealed new details on the town of Rhonda's dire financial straits weeks after local leaders voted to begin the process of dissolving the town charter. The North Carolina Office of the State Auditor released a new investigative report revealing more details on the town's deteriorating financial position. State Auditor Dave Boliak wrote the investigation was performed after the town raised concerns about its financial condition and its ability to continue operating. In September, the Rhonda Board of Commissioners voted to begin work to dissolve the town's charter 3-1. Town commissioners said in August the town had $40,000 on hand and was losing about $25,000 a month. Among the issues, Town Commissioner Kevin Reese attributed part of the financial struggles to the cost of the town's water service. In order to recover routine expenses, the town had been relying on both funds from its investment account, which had fallen to about $5,000, and the potential temporary availability of grant proceeds. As of May, the town had 12 past due invoices owed to the Wooten Company for water projects, totaling over $74,000. The oldest unpaid invoice was dated back in March of 2025. The town requested a $50,000 loan from Wilkes County to help cover the costs. But according to the state auditor's office, while that money could give the town more time to operate, it would not fix the town's underlying financial problems. Reports stated more than $100,000 in purchases were made using a town credit card that was kept in an unlocked safe in the town office between June 1, 2022 and June 30th of this year. The town, which did not have an official credit card policy, was only able to provide supporting documentation for 248 of 903 transactions on the card. While the state did not identify any purchases of significant value that was constituted fraud, the auditor's office writes that it could not determine whether a majority of the purchases were made by authorized town personnel or for legitimate business purposes. Hey, Pilot Mountain, does that sound familiar? And for WPAQ and WSYD News, I'm Bob King reporting.
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0: Go Bears!
1: 47 degrees our current temperature this morning. And looking at the forecast today, mostly sunny with a high near 72. Calm wind becoming east around 5 miles per hour. Mostly clear tonight, low around 45 and calm wind. Sunny tomorrow and warmer, high near 79. Wednesday night, mostly clear, low around 51. Thursday, sunny and much warmer, high near 84. And then Friday, mostly sunny, high near 80. Saturday, mostly sunny, high near 75. Then a chance of showers late Saturday night. And then Sunday, a 60% chance of showers. Right now at WPAQ, we have a temperature of 47 degrees. Foothills Garage Doors, West Independence Boulevard, Mount Airy, bringing us a look at the forecast. Turning now to the morning obituaries, Thornton Johnson B. Roth, age 90, of Pilot Mountain, passed away peacefully at his home October 4th. He was born in Forsyth County February 26, 1936, son of Vernice Victor B. Roth, Sr. and Sarah Agnew B. Roth. Mr. B. Roth was retired from B. Roth Oil Company and Four Brothers Convenience Stores, where he served as vice president. He was a veteran of the U.S. Army, 1954 to 1956. Thornton was an avid outdoorsman who enjoyed hunting, being a member of various local service organizations, traveling abroad to all 50 states with his friends and family, and was also known for his collection of oil and gas memorabilia. He served and was a lifetime member of Olivet Moravian Church. Surviving his wife, Pam B. Roth, his children, Arthur Johnson B. Roth, Tanya B. Roth Craver, her husband, Scott, and Allison Smith, her husband, Larry. His grandchildren, his sister, Mally B. Roth Graham, his brothers, George M. B. Roth, W. Winfield B. Roth, and his wife, Judy, and many nieces and nephews. In addition to his parents, he was preceded in death by his sister, Juanita B. Roth Park, and his brother, Vernice V. B. Roth, Jr. A service of celebration will be held this Friday, October 9th, at 3 o'clock at Olivet Moravian Church, 2205 Olivet Church Road in Winston-Salem, Reverend Matthew Allen officiating. Interment follows in the church cemetery with graveside rites conducted by Mount Airy and Pilot Mountain VFW Memorial Honor Guard. The family will receive friends Friday from 1 until 2:45 at the church. In lieu of flowers, memorials may be made to the North Carolina Transportation Museum, Spencer, North Carolina, Olivet Moravian Church, Winston-Salem, or Triad Honor Flight, Greensboro. This announcement from Moody's in Mount Airy. Thornton Johnson B. Roth, age 90, of Pilot Mountain. Mr. Douglas Everett Easter, 71, of Mount Airy, passed away Saturday afternoon at Surrey Health Center in Mount Airy. He was born in Carroll County, June 8, 1955, to the late Willie Samuel Easter and Nellie Irene Puckett Easter. Doug, a truck driver for many years. Later in life, he was a master knitting machine fixer for Sarah Lee. He traveled all over the U.S. and Canada. Left to cherish his memory, a daughter, Amy Marie Easter Edwards, son Anthony Easter, grandchildren, also That's Hope Edwards, fiance Charlie Easter, and Dakota Edwards. Two special friends, Michael Edwards and Lance Spivey, and many more friends and family. In addition to his parents, Mr. Easter was preceded in death by his wife of 37 years, Barbara Bobby Allison Honeycutt, sister Margaret Easter, a brother Franklin Edwards. There are no formal services planned at this time. The Easter family would like to give a special thanks to the staff at Surrey Community Health for all the love and care given to him during his stay. Moody Funeral Service, Mount Airy, is serving the Easter family. Mr. Walter Henry Gregg, 58, of Mount Airy, passed away Saturday at his residence. Mr. Gregg was born December 21st, 1967, in Newcastle, Delaware, to the late Walter Nelson and Wilma Ann Carter Gregg. Mr. Gregg worked many years as director for multiple radio stations for the Board of Education in Alaska. Left to cherish his memories, a daughter and son-in-law, Brittany Gregg and Thomas Messimore. Grandchildren, sisters, Linda Gregg, Teresa Carter, Victoria Gregg, and Joanne Morris. Brothers, James Lee Carter, Christopher Gregg, Nick Gregg, several nieces and nephews. In addition to his parents, Mr. Gregg was preceded in death by his brother, James Morris. Per his wishes, there will not be any formal services held at this time. Moody's of Mount Airy is respectfully serving the Gregg family. Miss Linda Jane Butcher Johnson, 78, of Mount Airy, passed away peacefully on Saturday at Central Care in Mount Airy. She was born in Surrey County February 23, 1948, to the late Richard and Ressie Stoker Butcher. She ran cafes for most of her life and loved her Carolina Tar Heels. Left to cherish her memory, a daughter and son-in-law, Karen and Michael Nance. Grandchildren, also great grandbabies, two sisters, Teresa Gordon and Patsy Quessenberry, son-in-law, David Payne, many special nieces and nephews, and several more family and friends. In addition to her parents, Nanny was preceded in death by her husband, Arville Lee Bud Johnson, daughter, Anita Lynn Reeves Payne, two sisters, Lucille Hudson and Mary Boyd, a brother, Charles Barker, and son-in-law, Ricky Lamb. A graveside service takes place coming up on Wednesday, tomorrow, at Central View Missionary Baptist Church at 11 a.m., Brother Michael Nance and Brother David Payne officiating. No formal visitation will take place at the funeral home. Moody Funeral Service, Mount Airy, is serving the Johnson family. Gary Lee Johnson, 73, of Mount Airy, passed away peacefully at his home after a fierce battle with cancer, surrounded by his devoted wife and caregiver, Anne, his loving daughters, fur baby Lily, and other family and friends. He passed away September 30th, born on September 9th, 1953, raised in Mount Airy. Gary, lifelong resident whose roots run deep in the community he called home. Over the years, he raised tobacco and cattle, worked at the family dairies, Sykes Dairy and Johnson Dairy, successfully ran his own plumbing business. Outside of work, he was a skilled outdoorsman. Member of Community Baptist Church in Mount Airy, Gary is survived by a large and loving family, including his wife, Ann Kilpatrick Johnson, his children, Christy Johnson Marion, her husband, Jeffrey Johnson, Kelly Johnson Billings, her husband, David Billings, Jr., Lindsay Van Horn, her husband, Luke Van Horn, daughter, Brittany Sullivan Klontz, her husband, Tyler Klontz, and sons, Dusty Lyons and Ryan Sullivan. Grandchildren, also

great-grandchildren, siblings, Karen Johnson Stewart, Wade Guy Johnson Jr., known as Junior, his wife, Tammy Young Johnson, special family, Blaine Johnson, Daryl Johnson, and friends, Terry and Jane Whitley. He's also survived by many other loving family members and dear friends. He was preceded in death by his cherished parents, Mary Lou Sykes Johnson and Wade Guy Johnson. The funeral is today at 3 o'clock at Community Baptist Church in Mount Airy, Reverend Brad Quessenberry officiating. Interment takes place immediately after the service in the church cemetery. The family will receive friends at the church from 1 until time for the service. In lieu of flowers, memorial donations may be made to Community Baptist Church in care of Pam Sewell, 198 Delaware Avenue, Mount Airy. Moody Funeral Service Mount Airy has been entrusted with the arrangements. Michael Randy Peel, 74, of Elkin, passed away October 1st, born August 12th, 1952, to the late Paul William and Joyce Stanley Peel. He had an unlimited electrical license in North Carolina, an accomplishment very few people in his profession attain. Randy, in his free time, enjoyed long-range shooting and competed in several state competitions, oftentimes winning. Left to cherish and honor his memory, a loving wife, Jean Stanley Peel, daughters and son-in-law, Michelle Peel Burchett and Caven, and Susan Diane Peel, grandchildren, a great-grandchild, as well as Freddie Snow and wife, Kathy, who were more thought of as a brother than a best friend. Along with his parents, he's preceded in death by his brother, James Peel, and father and mother-in-law, Howard Stanley and June. A celebration of life will be held Saturday, October 10th, at 11 a.m. at Fairview Baptist Church, family receiving friends prior to the service from 10 until 11 a.m. at Fairview Baptist Church in Earnmitt, follows in the Fairview Baptist Church Cemetery. In honor of Randy, the family encourages all men to not wear a tie to the service. In lieu of flowers, donations may be made to the Mountain Valley Hospice and Palliative Care Dobson, Moody Davis Funeral Service. Dobson is respectfully serving the Peel family. Mr. Joshua Josh Dwayne Sutphin, 42, passed away unexpectedly on Friday. He was born in Forsyth County, February 20th, 1984, to Brenda Holder Sutphin and Dwayne Sutphin. Mr. Sutphin, a graduate of North Surrey, was chief engineer at Hampton Inn in Jonesville for the last 16 years, worked for Riverview Holding for a total of 21 years, which included Days Inn and Comfort Inn. He was a hard worker, fix-it Felix, could fix or make anything possible. In addition to his parents, he's survived by his life partner, Katrina Winston, his loving daughter, River, his extended family, Malaya Caesar and Patrick Winston, paternal grandmother, Nellie Ruth Sutphin. Josh was preceded in death by his maternal grandparents, Annie Mae Holder and Billy Jack Holder, paternal grandfather, Lincoln Eldridge Sutphin. Memorial graveside service takes place Saturday, October 10th at 3 o'clock at Whitaker's Chapel, United Methodist Church Cemetery in Pilot Mountain, Reverend Tommy Vass officiating. Family receiving friends Saturday from 1 until 2:30 at Moody Funeral Service in Mount Airy prior to the service. 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We now present a hymn.

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0: 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What would you have me to do?

0: Gullion's Christian Supply and Homeschool Headquarters, King and Statesville, bringing us the hymn of the day. Well, it's about four minutes after 8 o'clock, WPAQ, Mount Airy, North Carolina, and it's time for the news.
1: AP News, I'm Marcela Sanchez. President Trump has approved the execution by firing squad of Army Major Nadal Hassan for the 2009 shooting rampage at Fort Hood, Texas. Trump's approval starts procedural steps for the execution, but Hassan could delay it with an appeal in civilian courts. A Pentagon spokesperson says the Army Secretary will decide the time and place for the execution. Hassan killed 13 people and injured more than 30, claiming it was to stop soldiers from going to Afghanistan. 82-year-old Francis Halzen has won the Nobel Prize in Physics for his contributions to the Ice Cube Neutrino Observatory and his discovery of high-energy neutrinos of astrophysical origin.
2: And I also wonder, for most of us who don't know, what does it really feel like to win the Nobel Prize in Physics?
1: Ellen Moons, Secretary General of the Royal Swedish Academy of Sciences.
3: Well, it feels strange.
1: The Belgian-born scientist was speaking to the committee by phone from Italy. Kenya has confirmed an Ebola case imported from Congo after a patient died in Nairobi. AP correspondent Charles de Ledesma has more.
4: Health Minister Aidan Duale says a Kenyan citizen who arrived in the country on Saturday from Congo via Uganda had been isolated and treated at Nairobi Hospital. The patient tested positive for the Ebola virus after developing symptoms associated with hemorrhagic fever. The patient died late Monday while receiving treatment. Health authorities have placed the country on high alert and are monitoring for possible additional cases. Duale says 28 contacts, including family members and health workers, have been identified. Another 23 passengers who travelled on the same flight from Uganda were being traced. The patient will be buried within 24 hours in accordance with recommended public safety protocols. I'm Charles de Ledesma.
1: This is AP News.
0: All right, let's take a look at that weather forecast for the listening area. Cool out there this morning. I got on long sleeves. I declare it just turned fall all of a sudden Saturday afternoon, didn't it? Well, here we go. Here's the official forecast from the WPAQ Weather Center. Mostly sunny, high of 72 degrees. 72 degrees is great. I love that. Clear tonight, low of 45. Sunny on Wednesday and Thursday, high of 79 with a low of 51 on Wednesday. And we've got a high Thursday of 84, low of 52. Friday, sunny, high of 80, low of 51. Saturday, sunny, high of 75. There's a 40% chance of showers after 2 a.m. on Saturday night, a low of 52. And Sunday, mostly cloudy. We do have a chance of rain on Sunday, a 60% chance. High near 69 on Sunday. Right now, 47 degrees at WPAQ. It is 7 minutes past 8 o'clock. Let's turn to Bob King in sports.
5: In sports, both Wake Forest and Duke are still on the outside looking in when it comes to receiving top 25 recognition in the latest AP football polls. The Demon Deacons improved to 4-1 after a rather surprising drubbing of Stanford in Winston-Salem Saturday. Not really surprising by the victory, but by the points they put on the board. Quarterback Gio Lopez ran for 3 touchdowns and passed for 2 more in the overwhelming 57-3 win. The Deacons improved to 4-1 overall and 2-1 in the ACC. This came after an upset of then number 16 Louisville from a week earlier. Saturday's win marked their largest margin of victory in an ACC game. The Deacons received 142 votes this week, officially putting them at number 27 in the latest polls behind number 26 Kentucky. Meanwhile, the Blue Devils, idle Saturday, received 83 votes for number 29 spot after beating William & Mary 62-7 the previous week. The biggest drop in the top 25 came after Florida, coming off a huge uplifting upset to Missouri, dropped 8 spots in the AP top 25 after its 45-17 embarrassment. The loss dropped them from number 8 to number 16. The top 5 teams in the AP poll unchanged. Number 1 Texas was off in week 5. Number 2 Georgia easily beat Vanderbilt, while number 3 Notre Dame took down North Carolina. Number 4 Miami had no issues against Clemson, and number 5 Ohio State beat Iowa on the road. The Hawkeyes

Buckeyes dropped from number 14 to number 20 after the loss. Meanwhile, Alabama's big win over Mississippi State put the Crimson Tide in a spot to number 6 ahead of Indiana. Brigham Young, Ole Miss, and LSU fell out the top 10 in Florida's absence. Missouri moved up to number 14 after its big win over the Gators. The Tigers jumped 11 spots from number 25 and are behind Texas Tech, Utah, and Oregon just outside the top 10. Three teams out of the ACC were ranked in the top 25 this week, including unbeaten Miami. SMU checks in at number 24, and unbeaten Pitt at 5-0 round out the top 25. In the Major League Baseball playoffs last night, facing a 1-0 ALDS deficit against the Tampa Bay Rays, the New York Yankees hope presumptive Cy Young Award winner Cam Schlitter would be able to save them in Game 2. Both thoughts ended quickly as the Yankees started Game 2 Monday in Tampa with a disastrous first inning on defense that featured three errors. That set the tone for a mistake-filled night and an eventual 5-2 Rays victory that gave Tampa Bay the 4-2-0 series lead. With that win, the Rays move within one win, a victory in the best of five series, and a place in the ALCS. The Rays can close it out at Yankee Stadium tomorrow night. The loss added up to more disappointment for the Yankees that left the wild card round on a high note after storming through a 2-0 sweep of Boston Red Sox by a collective score of 18-2. Now the Yankees have managed to only score two runs in the first two games of the ALDS. Meanwhile, the Rays are a different team that won the AL East with the best record in the American League. Another team that appears different are the Chicago White Sox that took a 2-0 lead over Cleveland last night on the road. Braden Montgomery's sixth-inning blast lifted the White Sox to the 4-3 victory. Through five innings Monday, Cleveland Guardians ace Gavin Williams is pitching a playoff game to remember. Then the White Sox rallied against Cleveland's bullpen to spoil Williams' 11-strikeout effort and steal Game 2 of the ALDS. With the win, the White Sox swept the first two games of the series on the road. They'll now head to Chicago with a 2-0 lead and two chances to close out the best of five series at home with a spot in the ALCS at stake. The win leaves Chicago on the verge of another remarkable milestone. On the heels of three consecutive 100-plus loss seasons, the White Sox are 4-0 in their first postseason appearance since 2021. Again, rehashing scores from last night. It was the White Sox over Cleveland 4-3 and the Tampa Bay Rays beating the Yankees 5-2 in the American League. And the National League Division Series tonight, the Dodgers will be at Atlanta. That series tied at one game apiece. Milwaukee can close it out at San Diego as the Brewers have a 2-0 lead, taking it on the road this evening. And Monday Night Football, it was Atlanta over New Orleans on the road 45-24. And in the NHL, Carolina will be on the road at Montreal tonight at 7 p.m. Turning to high school sports, the North Carolina High School Athletic Association announced the locations and dates for the 2026 Fall Sports Championships. The championship schedule features new venues, as well as the inaugural Flag Football Championships. The first Flag Football Championships are set for November 14th and will be held on the campus of Lenoir Rhyne University. Meanwhile, Burlington Tennis Center once again hosts the Women's Tennis Dual Championships as well as the 3A and 4A individual state tournaments. The Women's Golf Championships will be contested at five different courses again this year. The 3A and 4A Championships will return to Longleaf Golden Family Club in Southern Pines, while the 1A and 2A Championships will be played at Gates 4 Golf and Country Club in Fayetteville for the second straight year. The Volleyball Championships will be held at a new venue this year at Gilbert Craig Gore Arena at Campbell University, hosting both days of the championships. Four championship matches will be held October 30th, with four more on October 31st. The Cross Country Championships will return to Ivy Redmond Sports Complex in Kernersville, marking the 14th consecutive year that event is being held at Ivy Redmond, the 17th time the championships have been held in Kernersville. And the North Carolina High School Athletic Association Football Championships will be held December 10th through 12th at Keenan Stadium on the campus of the University of North Carolina, in addition to Helen and Leonard Moret Stadium at the campus of Lenoir Rhyne and Barker Lane Stadium on the campus of Campbell University. Keenan Stadium will host four championships, bringing its all-time total to 92 football championship games dating back to 1929. And Barker Lane Stadium will make its debut as a football championship host venue with two games. Classification assignments and game times for each site will be announced at a later date. And the men's soccer championships will be contested at Durham.

0: County Memorial Stadium for the first time this year. The championships were held in Guilford County at McPherson Stadium in 2022 and 2023 and at Guilford College in 2025. Turning to local high school soccer last night, it was Mount Airy shutting out Forbush on the road 2-0. Meanwhile, Surrey Central won at home over East Surrey 6-1, and West Stokes took a 4-1 home win over North Surrey. Starmount, a winner at Wilkes Central 4-2. Elkins shut out East Wilkes at home 7-0, and Phoenix Academy beat North Stokes 9-0. In volleyball today, Mount Airy will be at Surrey Central at 6 o'clock. Also, East Surrey at Forbush and West Stokes at North Surrey as well at 6 p.m. Starmount will play 2 at Wilkes Central today, and Elkin will be at East Wilkes. Forbush currently leads the Northwest 3A-4A standings at 8-0 overall and 19-0 on the season. Meanwhile, East Surrey is 6-2 in conference play, Mount Airy 4-4, and North Surrey and Surrey Central both at 3-5. And for WPAQ and WSYD Sports, I'm Bob King reporting.
1: Thank you, Bob. It's 14 and a half minutes past the hour of 8 o'clock. It's time for the Mountain Morning Show.

And a good Tuesday morning to you, everyone. This is your old radio pal, Tim Fry, with you once again. It's a Tuesday edition of the Mountain Morning Show. Now, if you had to be at work at 8 o'clock, you are 17 minutes late. So what are you going to tell the boss? Deer everywhere and traffic. Oh, my, on 89, I was wondering if something is happening over on 103 because 89 was just, here we go.

0: Whoop and Holler String Band with the Polecat Blues. And we heard Fire on the Mountain, Run Boys Run from the Hillbilly Gypsies and Carolina Travelers. I'm a lonesome fugitive, old Randy Hyatt, doing those vocals for you. And we also started things off with Cole Wynn from the Circuit Riders. It is 8:27. We'll be right back after this.
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0: 8:32 your time. Tim Fry with you on the Mountain Morning Show. And let's see what happened today in history. Today is Tuesday, October 6th, the 279th day of 2026. There are 86 days left in the year. On this date in 1927, the era of talking pictures arrived with the opening of The Jazz Singer, starring Al Jolson, a feature film containing both silent and sound synchronized sequences. On this date in 1949, Eva Toguri Diakino, a U.S. citizen, commonly known as Tokyo Rose, for participating in Radio Tokyo propaganda broadcasts during World War II, was sentenced in San Francisco to 10 years in prison for treason. She was released from prison in 1956 and pardoned by President Gerald Ford in 1977. On this date in 1973, war erupted in the Middle East as Egypt and Syria launched surprise attacks on Israeli forces in the Sinai Peninsula and the Golan Heights during the Yom Kippur holiday, starting a nearly three-week conflict that would become known as the Yom Kippur War. On this date in 1976, Republican President Gerald R. Ford, in his second presidential debate with Democrat Jimmy Carter, asserted that there was, quote, no Soviet domination in Eastern Europe, end quote. Carter went on to narrowly defeat Ford. On this date in 1976, two bombs exploded on a Cabana de Aviación flight off the coast of Barbados, killing all 73 on board, including the 24 members of Cuba's national youth fencing team. On this date in 1979, Pope John Paul II, on a week-long U.S. tour, became the first pontiff to visit the White House, where he was received by President Jimmy Carter. On this date in 1981, Egyptian President Anwar Sadat was shot to death by members of the Egyptian Islamic Jihad while reviewing a military parade. On this date in 2007, British adventurer Jason Lewis completed the first human-powered circumnavigation of the globe, spanning 13 years and more than 46,000 miles. On this date in 2010, Philadelphia Phillies pitcher Roy Halladay tossed just the second postseason no-hitter in Major League Baseball history, blanking the Cincinnati Reds 4-0. On this date in 2014, the Supreme Court unexpectedly cleared the way for a dramatic expansion of same-sex marriage in the United States as it rejected appeals from five states seeking to preserve their bans, effectively making such marriages legal in 30 states. On this date in 2018, in the narrowest Senate confirmation of a Supreme Court justice in nearly a century and a half, Brett Kavanaugh was confirmed by a 50-48 vote. He was sworn in hours later. On this date in 2023, Iranian activist Narges Mohammadi won the Nobel Peace Prize in recognition of her tireless campaigning for women's rights and democracy and against the death penalty. Mohammadi kept up her activism despite numerous arrests by Iranian authorities and having spent years behind bars. That is today in history. I'm going to go ahead and give you the birthdays because I got to leave a little early today. And you may notice my voice doesn't sound too awfully bad right now, but the more I talk, the worse it gets. So I'm going to try to get something done about it. Here's your birthdays. Actor Britt Eklund is 84. Irish politician Jerry Adams is 78. Pro Football Hall of Fame coach Tony Dungy, 71. Bowler Walter Ray Williams Jr. is 67. Actor Elizabeth Shue is 63. House Majority Leader Steve Scalise is 61. Actor Emily Mortimer is 55. Basketball Hall of Famer Rebecca Lobo is 53. Actor Jeremy Sisto is 52. Football Hall of Famer Richard Seymour is 47. NFL quarterback Trevor Lawrence is 27. Social media personality Addison Rae is 26, and basketball player Bronny James is 22. All right, there you go. There's your birthdays. Now let's get to the thought for the day. Thought for the day comes from William Butler Yeats, who said, "There are no strangers here, only friends we haven't met yet." I like that. Yeah, I like that. I heard from one of my good friends, Charlie Hoover, this morning. Charlie, buddy, it's good to hear from you. I hadn't heard from Charlie in a long time, so nice to know he's still out there percolating a little bit. All right, it is 8:37. We've got the weather forecast coming up. Let's see what I've got to play here. You never know. Let's see here. Oh, okay. This will make you hungry.
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0: All right, let's turn to that forecast. Mostly sunny today, high near 72 degrees, mostly clear tonight, low of 45. Sunshine Wednesday and Thursday, high of 79 with a low of 51 on Wednesday, up to 84 on Thursday with a low of 52. And for your Autumn Leaves Festival weekend, which actually Autumn Leaves starts on Friday. So, sunshine Friday, high of 80, low of 51, sunny and 75 degrees Saturday. There's a 40% chance of showers after 2 a.m. Saturday night. So, everything Saturday should be okay. 60% chance of a shower on Sunday with a high of only 69 degrees. Right now, 50 degrees at WPAQ. 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
0: Oh, hey, I just stay hungry with all this. Let's see, 8:43, we're going to try to make you grin. Come on, put your smile on this morning.

You know, bad luck is all I've ever had. Everything I've ever done has turned out bad. Just like when my friend, the Iceman, got sick. He handed me the tongs and he handed me the pick. I took 25 pounds in Miss Jones's back door. How did I know she didn't have icebox no more? Boy, old man Jones run in and I run out, 'cause he was going to tear me up like a can of crap. Now, if it were you instead of me, what would you do? I took my wife to a circus not long ago, and it come an awful rain just before the show. I took some circus posters and spread them all out neat, so she wouldn't get wet, you know, when she sat down on the seat. Well, when she got up, everybody started to laugh. Well, you could blame them. Boy, it was a gas. I laughed a little bit myself, 'cause you talk about a mess. The words on the paper had come off on her dress. And if you'd looked behind her, you'd have fainted from shock. 'Cause it said, the curtains go up at 8 o'clock. If it were you instead of me, what would you do? Now the wife was baking a cake and she needed a cup of flour. So she sent me next door to a neighbor of ours. I handed the neighbor the cup, she put the flour in it. As I started to leave, she said, would you help me a minute? Well, I stepped up to help her, and we both lost our step. Four covers flew and slats hit the floor, just as her big truck-driving husband walked in the door. If it were you instead of me, what would you do? I had an idea for a song that I was gonna write, so I put the title in my pocket the other night. And wouldn't you know it, just my luck, I got run over by a garbage truck. Well, I woke up in a morgue, kind of sick and dizzy. And there stood an old boy scratching his head like crazy. 'Cause when they went through these pockets of mine, the title of the song was all they could find. If it were you instead of me, what

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I have my husband. We live in Knoxville, Tennessee. I have my husband. Thank you. Well, I have my husband and my three grown children. I have a 25-year-old boy that's married to a darling little girl. And then I have my 22-year-old daughter and then my 20-year-old daughter, and she's still in Knoxville with us. And so these children grew up and left me with their daddy. And he is so not fun. And so he doesn't chat. And so I'm just at home talking to myself. And we've got two beagles. And we miss these children so bad that we just sit and kiss them in the mouth. So I'm trying to adjust to just being with their daddy. And so I bought him tickets to go see Def Leppard and Journey. Okay, let me tell you. Have y'all been to concerts lately with old people that are older than I am? Okay, we went, and I thought, oh, we're going to have a fun date. And I said, where are we going to go out to eat? And he goes, I don't have time for that. It was on a weeknight, so he went to the Pilot and bought himself a tall boy. And

0: think that's what it's called, and an egg salad sandwich from the pilot. And so I didn't get to eat, and I was so hungry. And it dawned on me at a concert. You know, when I was 20 and I'd go to a concert, I was at University of Tennessee, and so I'd go to Thompson Bowling. And I'd wear a crop top. And I didn't care about eating. I wasn't hungry, you know. I was thinking what boys were going to be there, and I had on little bitty britches. Because I still had a metabolism, and my thyroid was acting right. Okay. So we go to Def Leppard and Journey, and everybody there is our age. And everybody's worried about the snack bar, first of all. And I was too. And I was so hungry, and I noticed that people had big Diet Cokes, like big buckets of Diet Coke, and were sucking on those big buckets of Diet Coke while the concert was going on, and every once in a while, somebody would stand up and... And then they'd sit back down. Journey has a little bitty feller from another country singing for them, and he's yummy. He looks like a little M&M. You could put him in your pocket. And you could tell he doesn't eat white flour and sugar. And he's singing and doing. He sounds like Steve Perry, but it's not the same. You know, Steve Perry's my boo. So he was, it did not, it was like we were going to a tribute concert. But anyway, everybody in the band besides this little fella, everybody had eaten white flour and sugar, and probably had done dope and drank terrible things, and everybody looked sick, and the bass player looked like somebody I had bought my jewelry from for years, and they were just barely a going. And then Def Leppard came out, and it was that lead singer, I think he's got thyroid issues. His hair was just thin and didn't have a luxe to it. And then I noticed he had little bitty tiny legs and a little pot belly stomach. But he sang Put Some Sugar On It, which I hate that mess. I am a Earth, Wind, and Fire R&B gal, but, and I love my Journey, but I was like, this isn't my thing. And my husband, every once in a while, would go and then just sit down because he loves it. But anyway, this little man with the tiny little legs and the thinning hair, and then he had this little bump right here, and I could tell that's a hernia. He's got a hernia. He hadn't had time to put a mesh in. And you can just see it. It looks like my stomach, because I've had a hernia, but I've had mine fixed. And I thought, oh, bless his heart. But he'd do, and he'd prop a little thin, frail leg up on something. Oh, I thought, isn't it funny how things have changed since I went to concerts when I was 20? Everybody was walking out like this because everybody had inflammation in their feet. Trying to get to their car. And it was like 10 o'clock. I thought, what are we doing out here? What are we doing?
1: Ben Calder.

Of course, you know driving can get you in trouble. I got the only traffic ticket in my adult life in our neighbor state of Alabama years ago. I'd always been told, if you ever get stopped by an Alabama state trooper, don't be rude. Have a good sense of humor. Kind of joke around with the policeman. Oh, I wouldn't do that again. I got stopped for speed, and he walked up to the window, and I said, hey, man, I ain't got no donuts. No, look, I just made that up. Here's what really happened. He said to me, he said, can I see your license? And I said, if I can play with your gun. But the best cornbread I ever had was in their jail over there.

0: They still swerving down that the Martians was there and ain't been able to do nothing with Paul's hair. They can't figure out why the mule won't eat out of a bucket anymore. All right. He's doing a lot better now, though.
1: The Electric Fence, and that's the Moron Brothers going out by request. They're going out to Bobby Jones this morning. And we also heard in that set James Gregory talking about dealing with Alabama state troopers. And we heard Ben Colder, otherwise known as Shep Woolley, with Folsom Prison Blues, his version anyway. And let's see here, Leanne Morgan, talking about going to concerts with old people. And Homer and Jethro, who couldn't spell, and start things off, If It Were You Instead of Me, from Bill Carlisle. I'll send out all that funny stuff out to Charlie Hoover. Charlie, I know he likes to laugh. So anyway, there you go. That's your funnies for this morning, and we hope we got you grinning. That's what all that was about, to make you smile, make you forget your troubles if you're on your way to work, wherever you're going this morning. Now, we're going to break for news and weather, and the weather's crisp, and it's fall and or autumn, whichever you want to. At my age, I kind of start switching over to saying autumn because the word fall is not good at my age. But anyway, but in any event, we're going to have news and weather, and people won't get mad about the weather, but they'll get mad about the news. Been all out of shape, that doesn't even begin to explain how people can get so angry. But let me remind you, Walter Cronkite used to tell you everything you needed to know in 20 minutes, and he had to stretch it to 30. And unless something major happens in the world, what we're going to give you in 2 minutes will be good for a while, unless something major happens. So don't worry about it so much. We don't need, I'm telling you, 24-hour news cycles and social media, that stuff is just, it'll get you all upset. So we want you to be relaxed. We want you to have a good day. So don't worry about it, because nothing surprises God. Absolutely nothing surprises God. He never looks down and goes, wonder how them. He doesn't do that. So don't worry about it. Tim Fry with you on the Mountain Morning Show.
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3: AP News, I'm Marcela Sanchez. President Trump says he'll stop using taxpayer funds for television advertisements and instead will tap his super PAC to cover costs going forward. The ads sparked a major backlash after they appeared to glorify him. In a post on his social media site, Trump defended the ads.

0: to go unpunished.
1: Student demonstrator Saya Taylor says the young woman known as Jane Doe
0: deserved a campus that supported her. Jane Doe deserved an administration that delivered a fair and proper judicial process. Jane Doe deserved a police department that would actually follow up on her case.
1: A Cornell student herself at the time, Jane Doe alleges she was gang raped at a fraternity house 2 years ago.
0: She was silenced. Her rape is free to walk the grounds of Cornell under a system that chose the university over the student.
1: Jane Doe has filed suit against Cornell, seven former students, and their fraternity, among others. I'm Ben Thomas.
2: Frances Halzen has won the Nobel Prize in Physics for his work on mysterious ghost particles called neutrinos, which scientists believe offer clues to how the universe evolved. This week's awards continue tomorrow with the Chemistry Prize and Literature on Thursday. After Friday's Peace Prize is awarded, the Nobel Memorial Prize in Economic Sciences will be announced on Monday. World shares were mostly higher and U.S. futures advanced. This is AP News.
3: This is WPAQ. Let's turn to the weather forecast and see what we have in store, shall we? Yes, we shall. It's the next thing on the list. That's what we're going to do. Your forecast looks like this. Mostly sunny, a high near 72 degrees, and east winds 5 miles per hour this afternoon. Mostly clear tonight, low around 45. Sunny on Wednesday, high of 79 with a low of 51, and sunny on Thursday, up to 84 degrees, low of 52. Sunny on Friday, high of 80, low of 51, and sunshine in 75 degrees Saturday. Now, Saturday night, we have a 40% chance of showers after 2 a.m., mostly cloudy, low of 52, and a 60% chance of showers Sunday, high of 69. Presently, 52 degrees and sunshine at WPAQ. That's your weather forecast, 6 minutes past 9 o'clock your time.
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0: Yeah, I got it made in the shade. That's from Last Road Bluegrass. Yeah, hadn't played that in a long time. Thought I'd dig it out this morning. Also heard Twin Creek String Band with June Apple, Southern Nights from Williamson Branch, and God Knows from Balsam Range. We'll be back.
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0: Slate Mound Ramblers fiddling up a little Sally Gooden this morning. And we also heard Up This Hill and Down from the Osborne Brothers and from Authentic Unlimited, The Cost of Living. And they will be at Bluegrass at the Rock in Valdez, North Carolina this Saturday night. Make your plans to be there. All right, 9:31 your time. Tim Fry with you on the Mountain Morning Show. Let's take a look at the weather forecast and the nice crisp morning, fall morning this morning here in Northwest North Carolina and Southwest Virginia. 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
0: And here's the latest forecast from the WPAQ Weather Center. It looks like this. We are calling for mostly sunny skies today, tomorrow, and Thursday. Sunshine every day today, tomorrow, and Thursday. High of 72 today with a low of 45 tonight. Up to 79 on Wednesday with a low of 51. And up to 84 degrees on Thursday, a low of 52. Friday, well, mostly sunny. High near 80, low of 51, and mostly sunny. Saturday, high of 75 degrees. Clouds roll in Saturday night. We look for a low of 52, and there's a 40% chance of showers after 2 a.m. Now, for Sunday, a 60% chance of some showers and a high of 69 degrees. Presently at WPAQ here at our studios, it's 54 degrees. Some places reporting 57 and 59 and things like that around town. We're at 54 here at WPAQ. 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
6: Are we ready, girls?
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0: Dirt roads. That old voice of mine is just giving out. Dirt roads from Wayne Taylor in Appaloosa. We also heard Working Overtime. That was J.W. Hutchins. It's been a month of Sunday since we played that. And I think that came out in about 2005. And we heard The Wayfarers with the Cherokee Shuffle and Honey Babe, I'm Bound to Ride, Dolly Parton and the First Ladies of Bluegrass. That's new. We're going to take time out for these words. We'll be right back.
1: 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The 60th annual Autumn Leaves Festival is back October 9th through the 11th. And this year, it's been named the number one festival in North Carolina by the North Carolina Association of Festivals and Events. 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
1: And in the Grassicana Corner, Fly Trouble from John McEwen. Heard from Truman Puckett this morning. He wanted to hear I Made It by Grace. Here's Paul Williams.

0: Hold Me Closer, Jesus, and that's Big Country Bluegrass. And before that, I Made It by Grace by Paul Williams. That by request going out to Truman Puckett this morning. It's 10 o'clock. That's going to wrap up the Mountain Morning Show. Following morning devotions, which is next, you're invited to listen to Sheldon Jones at 10:15, Dr. J. Vernon McGee at 10:30, Northside Baptist Church of Winston-Salem with Pastor Randy Hicks at 11 o'clock, The Old Trailblazer at 11:15, and Oliver Green's Gospel Hour at 11:30. That will be followed by in-depth news and weather at 12 noon, which in turn will be followed by Mountain Midday with your favorites in old-time bluegrass and gospel music. 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Now Morning Devotions, a program intended to bring power, meaning, and purpose into your life through the world's greatest book, the Bible. Our speaker for today will be Reverend Danny Miller, pastor of Central United Methodist Church and a member of the Mount Airy Ministerial Association.
1: We turn now to our New Testament reading from Paul's epistle to the church at Rome, chapter 8, verses 26 through 39. Romans chapter 8, verses 26 through 39. Likewise, the Spirit helps us in our weakness, for we do not know how to pray as we ought, but that very Spirit intercedes with sighs too deep for words. And God, who searches the heart, knows what is the mind of the Spirit, because the Spirit intercedes for the saints according to the will of God. We know that all things work together for good for those who love God, who are called according to His purpose. For those whom He foreknew, He also predestined to be conformed to the image of His Son, in order that He might be the firstborn within a large family. And those whom He predestined, He also called. And those whom He called, He also justified. And those whom He justified, He also glorified. What then are we to say about these things? If God is for us, who is against us? He who did not withhold His own Son, but gave Him up for all of us, will He not with Him also give us everything else? Who will bring any charge against God's elect? It is God who justifies. Who is to condemn? It is Christ Jesus who died. Yes, who is raised, who is at the right hand of God, who intercedes for us. Who will separate us from the love of Christ? Will hardship or distress or persecution or famine or nakedness or peril or sword? As it is written, for your sake we are being killed all day long. We are accounted as sheep to be slaughtered. No, in all these things we are more than conquerors through Him who loved us. For I am convinced that neither death, nor life, nor angels, nor rulers, nor things present, nor things to come, nor powers, nor height, nor depth, nor anything else in all creation will be able to separate us from the love of God in Christ Jesus our Lord. May God add His blessings to the faithful reading, hearing, and doing of this, God's holy word. Amen. In the Methodist Church, we have a doctrine that we call assurance. That is, we believe we can receive assurance of our present salvation as the Spirit bears witness with our spirit that we are children of God. Romans chapter 8 is where the Methodist Church found the words to articulate this doctrine of assurance. It is there in verses 15 and 16. When we cry, Abba, Father, it is that very Spirit bearing witness with our spirit that we are children of God. Assurance isn't only in our book of discipline, it's also in our hymnal. We sing about the doctrine of assurance. Do you remember? Blessed assurance, Jesus is mine. Oh, what a foretaste of glory divine, heir of salvation, purchase of God, born of His Spirit, washed in His blood.

When you cry out to God, Father, does the Holy Spirit stir your heart such that you know deep in your soul that you are a child of God? Having that kind of assurance in your salvation and in your identity as a child of God is real. People, it is real. John Wesley faced the question of assurance in his own life. A couple of weeks ago, I shared how Wesley was born into a Christian home. He was a preacher's kid, raised in the church. And he was ordained as a priest in the Church of England. Yet Wesley could not escape the thought that he wasn't good enough. He just didn't think he was good enough. He decided he had to do more and more to make sure of his salvation. Wesley developed a schedule where he received communion every morning. He prayed at certain times every day. He studied the Bible at certain times every day. He met to study and to pray with other students at Oxford every day. He visited the sick on a certain day. And he cared for the poor on a certain day. And just to make sure he did everything on that list every day, Wesley took notes in his diary. He even convinced his brother to join him as a missionary in the American colony of Georgia in one of his attempts to convince himself that he was indeed worthy of God's salvation. On his journey to the American colonies, Wesley voyaged across the ocean in a ship which also carried a group of Moravians. Yes, those Moravians. Wesley was impressed by the depth of the Moravians' faith. And on one occasion, Wesley was worshiping with them on that ship when the ship happened to sail into a storm. The ship was tossed to and fro by the sea. The sea spilled over the railings of the ship. The wind snapped the ship's main mast in two. Seawater poured between the decks, and the English passengers screamed in fright, but the Moravians calmly kept singing the Psalms without intermission, Wesley wrote. Wesley was tremendously impressed by the Moravians' faith in the faith of death. Such calm assurance, he said, he had never witnessed. The significance of this trauma for Wesley is evident in his reaction noted in that journal. This is the most glorious day which I have hitherto seen. The leader of the Moravians in Georgia was August Spangenberg. As Wesley struggled with his faith, he sought Spangenberg out for spiritual direction. And Spangenberg went straight to the question of Wesley's salvation. And he asked him, "Does the Spirit of God witness with your spirit that you are a child of God?" Wesley said, "I answered the various questions as best I could." And although he did, he recorded in his journal, "I fear they were vain words." Although he seems to have satisfied the Moravian leader who wrote in his own journal, Spangenberg wrote, "I observe that grace really dwells and reigns in him." But still, Wesley continued to question his faith. His struggle with his faith became so difficult, Wesley considered quitting the ministry. When his friend and fellow minister Peter Bowler heard of it, he told Wesley, "Preach faith until you have it. And then because you have it, you will preach faith." After years and years of questioning his faith and trying to make sure he was saved, Wesley attended one of those Moravian meetings on Aldersgate Street in London on the evening of May 24, 1738. And during that meeting, someone was reading from Martin Luther's preface to the Epistle to the Romans, the very letter that we've been in the last few weeks. And Wesley wrote, "Around a quarter before nine, I felt my heart strangely warmed. I felt I did trust in Christ, Christ alone for salvation, and an assurance," hear that word, "an assurance was given me that he had taken away my sins, even mine, and saved me from the law of sin and death." What Wesley realized at that moment was that his salvation wasn't dependent upon his own efforts. His salvation was complete.

0: totally dependent upon God's love and grace. God's love and grace. Wesley was 35 years old. 35 years old, an ordained priest, when he finally received assurance that he had been saved. And it changed his life. It changed the world. He had been trying to save himself instead of trusting that Jesus had already done everything Jesus needed to do in order to save him. You know, we struggle just like Wesley did. We struggle with troubles and temptations in life. We know that even though we profess that Jesus Christ is our Savior and our Lord, even though we have been forgiven of our sins and justified before God, even though we can feel the Holy Spirit moving in our hearts, we can also sense that we are not perfect. You know, when I was young, pretty young, I sensed that call in my own life, the call to be a pastor. Well, you know, as you grow up, things happen. And as I grew older, I just felt like I wasn't good enough. I wasn't good enough. And so I kind of put that call that I heard from God off to the side. As I got older, I got involved in the United Methodist Youth Fellowship. I got involved in the Wesley Foundation at NC State. That's kind of like the Methodist Student Union at NC State. And I remember during that freshman year, I told Susie, I thought perhaps I was being called into the ministry. Perhaps I misread God, and instead of being an engineering major, I should be an English major or a history major or something like that. But I pushed it off again. Pushed it off to the side. And then one day I signed up for Disciple Bible Study. Don't let this scare you, people. I hope you'll sign up for Disciple Bible Study. I signed up for Disciple Bible Study there at Matthews United Methodist Church. And long about the seventh session, the session on atonement, which is in the book of Leviticus, the Board of Ordained Ministry couldn't believe I sensed the call in the book of Leviticus. But by God's grace, somehow I was reading through chapter 8, 9, or 10 in the letter to the Hebrews. And there I saw the sacrifice of Jesus Christ compared to the sacrifice, the blood sacrifices that the Hebrews made there in the temple at Jerusalem. And the writer to the Hebrews said none of those sacrifices could remove their sin, but yet Jesus Christ, the blood of God's own Son, removes our sin once and for all. Once and for all. And those words, once and for all, hit me in the heart. And I realized, if I thought I wasn't good enough, I was calling God a liar. If I thought that I wasn't good enough, I was saying that Jesus really didn't get the job done when he died that death, that agonizing death on the cross. And I was saying, you know, when he had that Last Supper and he had the part, you know, he said, this is my blood of the new covenant poured out for you and for many for the forgiveness of sins. Drink of this as often as you remember it. And then I knew that everything about being in the church, everything about being called, everything about doing ministry, everything about life is because of what Jesus did on that cross. And when I realized that, and that it was all packaged in God's love sent to us in Jesus Christ, I ran out of excuses, and I had assurance that even me, even Danny, was saved by the blood of Jesus. That doesn't mean that I've reached perfection. God still has work to do in our lives, the work of sanctification, that is, transforming our lives through the work of the Holy Spirit such that we become more and more holy like Jesus, or, as Paul put it, conformed to the image of His Son. When we look at our lives, if we're honest, we know that we are not as we should be. And that's okay. We use that realization not to draw away from God, but to draw closer to God in Jesus Christ and to ask for His help. Last week, we learned from Paul's letter to the church at Rome that we can still have hope, even when we see that things in this world are not as they should be. And that's because when we place our faith in Jesus Christ, God pours His love into our hearts through the Holy Spirit, and the Holy Spirit comes to dwell within us. That means through the Holy Spirit, Jesus is right here with us to lead us and to guide us. And as we follow Jesus, we are living in the Spirit. We are living in Christ. We are learning to trust God and to live according to God's will and not our own. We follow Jesus, and we no longer live in the flesh. We're learning to deny ourselves and to stop living according to our own desires, selfish desires. But still, we want assurance that we are saved. That's the way human beings are. We want to be certain. We want a guarantee. We want it in writing. We want confidence in ourselves and in our relationship with God. In this passage from Paul's letter to the Romans we read today, Paul lets us know that we can have assurance in our salvation despite what we see in ourselves and what we see in this world. We know that all things work together for those who love God, who are called according to His purpose. Our gospel lesson comes from Matthew this morning in the 18th chapter, beginning with the 15th verse. Matthew 18, 15 through 20. If another member of the church sins against you, go and point out the fault when the two of you are alone. If the member listens to you, you have regained that one. But if you are not listened to, take one or two others along with you, so that every word may be confirmed by the evidence of two or three witnesses. If the member refuses to listen to them, tell it to the church. And if the offender refuses to listen even to the church, let such a one be to you as a Gentile and a tax collector. Truly I tell you, whatever you bind on earth will be bound in heaven. Whatever you loose on earth will be loosed in heaven.
1: This has been your morning devotions period, brought to you each morning at this time in cooperation with the Mount Airy Ministerial Association. Our speaker for today was Danny Miller, pastor of Central United Methodist Church and a member of the Mount Airy Ministerial Association. This is WPAQ, Mount Airy, North Carolina, urging you to make regular church attendance a part of your lifestyle. 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At this time, each Monday through Friday, you'll hear a Bible or a temperance talk by Sheldon Jones. This is part of a nationwide effort to create in the country's conscience an awareness of the peril inherent in the repeal system.
2: The Temperance and Evangelistic Crusade Broadcasting Association is bringing you the voice of triumphant truth. Delighted to welcome you to this brief study today in the Word of God. Glad to have you among our listeners. I hope you've called somebody. Help us to get the word spread around to listen to triumphant truth in your area through this station at this time, 5 days a week. Glad you're here and glad we can share together in this wondrous study of the blessings of the Word of God. We are examining the study of the person and work of the Holy Spirit of God. It will not be as exhaustive and complete in every detail, for no finite mind nor finite individual would be capable or competent to deal in an ultimate, complete study. But we are examining that which has been revealed to us in the Word of God. And in our thought, as we studied in the previous lesson, the wonder of the fact that the Holy Spirit of God, who placed the seed of God in the womb of a little virgin girl and brought into this world God the Son, the adorable second person of the Trinity, it is the work of the Holy Spirit to bring into this world redemption.

sinners through the work of the Spirit of God, placing God into our heart. The Spirit of God as a person, taking up his abode and residence in the heart of repentant sinners who believe God and open their heart's door to the Christ of redemptive love, sealing us by the Spirit of God. This is the work of the Holy Spirit of God. It is the work of the Spirit of God to convict of sin. Thus, redemptive scheme is set in motion. The Spirit of God convicts of righteousness. And the righteousness that when we believe on the finished work of Jesus, the atoning work, and the taking away of our sin as the scapegoat in the Old Testament illustrates, that we are declared to be righteous in Christ Jesus on the merit of a substitute named Jesus, the Son of God. God, the second person, Jesus, the Son of God, comes into the world, God becoming man, redeeming us through his death, his burial, his resurrection, his ascension, and his coming again. Now the Holy Spirit of God is the person who effectively sets in motion that redemptive scheme and that act of redemptive love. An influence could not do that. A person is essential. And the person of God in creation is set down in the book of Genesis. And the Word of God, in the second person, as John tells us in the Gospel of John, in the beginning was the Word, and the Word was with God, and the Word was God. If we diagram that verse statement in the opening passage of John, we could read it, in the beginning was God. Literally, that's what Genesis said. God who in the beginning, Elohim, the Creator God. The prefix reveals to us the mighty power. But Jehovah, the seeking and the searching, the one who came to seek and to save that which was lost. This is the one the world rejects today. Many today in realms of religion will accept Elohim, the great, mighty, powerful, almighty, all-powerful, far-removed deity out in some remote realm. Many in the realm of religion, in their humanistic and ungodly disbelief, will accept a God, Elohim. But when we come to look at the fact that God became man in order that he might redeem man, and that man must be redeemed from his sin and fallen estate inherited from the first Adam, the world refuses to accept that. But it is the work of the Holy Spirit of God to do just that. The Spirit of God convicting man of sin. And in the book of Genesis, we read in the opening statement, and the Spirit of God moved upon the face of the waters. When was this happening? This was when Lucifer was expelled from the throne room of God, when he sought to set himself above the throne of God, plummeted to this earth, and wherever he touches it, darkness prevails, and the terror of judgment is in evidence. And then the next, in verse 3, and God said, here is the speaking word, that let there be light. Here is the opening utterance in Genesis that John declares in his gospel that has to do with redemptive love. And we read that all things were made by him, that is Jesus, the Word that was made flesh and became one of us. And without him was not anything made that was made. In him was life. So Christ is the source of life, and that life was the light of men, and the light shineth in the darkness, and the darkness comprehendeth it not. Here then we have in the gospel the marvelous revelation of God the Holy Spirit in this church age, this age of the and dispensation of the church, to taking the Word of God, making man to become aware that he is in darkness, thinks he's in light, thinks he knows it all, thinks that he's arrived. But just as in the day of John the Baptist, a man sent from God who declared, I'm not that light, but there cometh one after me, referring to Jesus, the latchet of whose shoes I'm unworthy to stoop down and unloose, he will guide you into all truth. Now God the Father,

from the experience at Sinai with the children of the Hebrew people rebelling in idolatry and dying in the wilderness at Kadesh Barnea, and the promise of God the Son coming, and God the Son came. Now, when he came, he will guide you into all truth, John says. And the Spirit of God, moving upon the peoples and upon the message and upon the personage of Christ in the baptismal experience at the River Jordan, a voice from heaven saying, "This is my beloved Son. This is God the Son, the second person coming into the world." And the Christian experience that comes to us when we are moved by the Spirit of God to recognize that the Spirit of God is a divine person, holy, sinless, marvelous, wonderful, creative, sealing in his power, that when we come to recognize him more than an influence, but a divine person, it removes him, the Holy Spirit, from just a posture or a theological ideology, but it makes him available to us in experience. And until we have had the personal experience of believing in Christ and thus being placed in Christ before God as though we had never sinned, redemption has not been effected in your heart and in your life. Now, in the illustrations of the Bible, you will find that wherever redemption is produced, the person of the Trinity is always there. For instance, if you will look in the book of the Proverbs, the opening statements of the Proverbs, the first chapter, we have Solomon, the wisest man in whose brains God was ever pleased to invest wisdom, revealing to us, under the leadership of the Spirit of God, the person of the Spirit, doing what? "I have called," in the verse 23 of the chapter 1 of Proverbs. Now, the opening statement in verse 1 ascribes the Proverbs of Solomon, the son of David, king of Israel, to know wisdom and instruction, to perceive the words of understanding, to receive the instruction of wisdom, justice, judgment, and equity. Now, here is the purpose of the preaching of the gospel: to give subtlety to the simple, to the young man knowledge and discretion. A wise man will hear and will increase learning, and a man of understanding shall attain unto wise counsel. Now, in the 23rd verse, we have God calling man. In verse 22, "How long, ye simple ones," this group to which the opening statement is addressed, "will you love simplicity? Sinners, wretchedly lost, hopeless, unsaved, needing to be redeemed, and the scorners, how long will you delight in scorning? And ye fools, who is the fool? The fool that said in his heart, 'No God.' Here, how long will you hate knowledge?" Then the great appeal in the overture to mercy, to respond to God's mercy, his grace. "How long will you hate knowledge? Turn you at my reproof. Behold, I will pour out my spirit." The first act, then, in redeeming lost souls, is the work of the Spirit of God. Paul said that to Timothy, "When you preach, preach the word." Now, why is that essential? Because God is the word. It is claimed more than 2,600 times in the Old Testament that the Bible is the word of God. Preach the word. He told him what to do. Preach. Lost men need to go to preaching, need to go to church, and churches need to have preachers in the pulpit who preach the word, not programs nor social order nor political processes, as most churches and modern theology and modern religious activity has deteriorated to, but the word, that men are lost, that men are going to hell, that the word of God must be preached, that Jesus is the word that was made flesh, and that when the Spirit of God hears the word preached, he recognizes the exaltation of the power of God, for Christ is the salvation of God, the first person, unto redemption. He is the vehicle, the instrument. It is the preaching of the word that the Spirit of God recognizes and gives force and might and power of understanding to the simpletons,

0: the ignorant, to the illiterate, those who are spiritually dead, lost, and unsaved. Now, here in the wonder of this book of Proverbs, written by the wisest man in whose brains God ever invested wisdom, he says, turn at my reproof. How are we reproved? By the preaching of the word. And the word recognized by the Spirit of God enables us to understand, for the natural man apart from Christ is not subject to the law of God, neither indeed can he be. The Holy Spirit, Jesus said, the comforter, the paraclete, the one who comes alongside to help, when he has come, he will guide you into all truth. The Spirit of God moved upon the tragedy of a world damaged in chaotic and catastrophic judgment in Genesis 2. And God said, let there be light. In the Gospel of John, there was a man sent from God who said, I'm not the light, but Jesus coming after me, he will guide you in the truth. Jesus came and said, I am the light. Now, here the Spirit of God guiding us in conviction. God said, I will pour out my Spirit. Secondly, I will make known my word. This is the Proverb 23 of the very first chapter of Proverbs. The Spirit of God making known the word of God. I have called, first person, God the Creator, Elohim, but more than that, Jehovah, who came to seek and to save. John tells us that all things were made by Jesus, and without him was not anything made that was made. In him is life and light. In him is hope. There is no hope for sinners in any other way. I, God the Father, said, pour out my Spirit, God the third person. I make known my word, the word that was made flesh. And John commanded Timothy to preach it. He said, preach. Preach the word, and he told them what the world would do. They'll turn away their ears from the truth and be turned to fable. They won't believe you. Now, friend, only the work of the adorable Spirit enables the sinner to be aware of his need of a Savior and empowers him to believe unto salvation. The work of the Spirit of God is to convict, to convert, and to seal. Bless you. Time's run out on us again. We'll start right here tomorrow. Glad you listened. Keep looking up.
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0: Welcome to Through the Bible. I'm Steve Schwetz, and we're in Exodus 29, where Dr. J. Vernon McGee explains what it means to be consecrated. And here's a spoiler for you. It's not what you think. But first, Greg's here with some great letters for us to read.
1: Yes, and Steve, I know both of us use the TTB app, and I'm excited because today all of these responses have come through the TTB app.
0: That's great.
1: Yeah, yeah. And we love people. If you use the app, it's a really easy way to respond. You just go into the feedback section of the navigation menu. You can actually dictate your response into the box and
0: yes.
1: Send. You could send a picture of yourself or maybe where you listen. It's very easy to respond, and we get it. It comes right through our system,
0: And
1: we want to share some of this.
0: Yeah. A little bit of a pro tip real quick on the way I like using the Bible app is I play it, through the Bible app, is I play the daily program, and then if you scroll down on the player, you have the option to read the chapter.
1: Yes.
0: And I like to have that up because Dr. McGee continues to teach, and I'm not always in a place where I can have a physical Bible open.
1: Yeah,
0: and this
1: gives
0: me, I can follow along in my Bible. And I know a lot of us, if you're like me, you're listening to Through the Bible in the car, and so you're driving, you can't always be reading a Bible. But if you are in a place where you can read, go ahead and read the Bible.
1: So, important disclaimer.
0: Yes.
1: That's right.
0: Yeah.
1: But Steve told me, officer. No,
0: yeah.
1: we know you'll be safe in your car. So
0: you first one.
1: Yeah, do this first one from Josh?
0: Sure. Thank you so much for all that you do for us in not only keeping this ministry going, but thriving as you follow the leading of the Holy Spirit. Ever since around 2010, I've been on the Bible bus, and it has changed my life. Wow.
1: Yeah.
0: Through Dr. McGee's teaching, I have grown so much in my walk with Christ. I try to continue listening throughout the week, and I'll offer a quick plug for the Sunday sermons as well. Those have been an incredible blessing. My two favorites are Moses, God Pays the Highest Wages, and Amos, the country preacher who came to town. Those two sermons mean more to me than you can know. Keep up the great work, and all the glory goes to our Lord and Savior, Jesus Christ. You've kept him at the heart and focus of your ministry, and he has honored your faithfulness.
1: Well, thank you so much, Josh. Thanks for the recommendation of those sermons. Another thing you can do in the app is it has a powerful search function. So if you say, hey, I want to hear that sermon called Moses, God Pays the Highest Wages, you just type that into the search, and it will help you find that Sunday sermon.
0: Yeah, it's a great way to do that.
1: So let's hear from Oladurin. And this person, I don't know, male or female, says, I want to thank you for your services, consistently teaching the undiluted Word of God, and to your supporters who have made this possible over the years. I have been a passenger on the Bible bus since 1991. That's a long time.
0: That is a long time.
1: He continues, in those early days, it did not mean much to me. Now it is my first daily act upon waking. Love that. I teach Sunday school and Bible studies in my church using materials from ttb.org and referring to Dr. McGee as my teacher. But most importantly, I apply the teachings to my private life. I was never really delinquent, but I knew I was off the mark. I am now a better child of the highest. Not perfect, but working at it. I used to listen first on Transworld Radio from South Africa from 1991 to 1998, and later in New York City on WMCA 570 AM until 2023. I now listen on the app in Anchorage, Alaska. I also enjoy the Saturday Q&A and the Sunday sermons. And then he continues and closes. Dr. McGee is a great teacher who uses humor, eloquence, and his deep knowledge of the Word of God. He makes the Bible much easier to understand. That guttural Texan accent is now music in my ears. Please send some Bible bus passes. May God continue to bless you richly, my beloved.
0: Wow. What an encouragement. And what encouragement that this brother, I think it is. Has been so faithful. I mean, he starts in South Africa, he listens in New York, and now he's in Alaska, all the while listening to Through the Bible.
1: Well, and I'd like to address the people that have prayed for and supported Through the Bible for a long time. This is what you allow to happen. We have the ability, because we have such faithful supporters, to have a long-term commitment all over the world. And this kind of story just really motivates me that we got to keep flinging the seed everywhere because people move around.
0: Absolutely. Absolutely. You know. Absolutely. Greg, let me pray for us as we begin. Heavenly Father, we are so thankful for particularly this last testimony of just your faithfulness and allowing us to continue for so many years and to minister to this brother as he's moved literally all around the world. I pray, Lord, that there would be many others that continue to hear the solid teaching of your word, not for the sake of Dr. McGee, but for the sake of Jesus Christ and for people knowing him better as a result of that teaching. Pray that you would be glorified in our study as we continue now. In Jesus' name, amen. Here's our study of Exodus 29 on Through the Bible with Dr. J. Vernon McGee.
2: Now, friends, we've come in chapter 29 again to the priesthood. Last time we saw the garments that Aaron was to wear, and these were garments of glory and beauty. Now, I'm not going to read all of this. I guarantee you, we got 46 verses here that are not as interesting and thrilling as they might be. But this is something that I'm confident that the Spirit of God wants to use to minister to you and me. And as we said before, this is God's ABC book for us, and great spiritual lessons are here for us. Now, will you notice in the consecration of the priests, we have, "And this is the thing that thou shalt do unto them to hallow them, to minister unto me in the priest's office. Take one young bullock and two rams without blemish." And that is the first. Consecration for a believer is actually nothing that he does, by the way. It's something God does for us, and it rests upon the finished work of Christ. It has to rest there. And then, verse 2 now, "And unleavened bread and cakes unleavened, tempered with oil, and wafers unleavened, anointed with oil of wheaten flour shalt thou make them. And thou shalt put them into one basket, bring them in the basket with the bullock and the two rams. And Aaron and his sons thou shalt bring unto the door of the tabernacle of the congregation, shall wash them with water." Now that washing is typical of regeneration, of course. It's not by works of righteousness which we've done. It's according to his mercy saved us by the washing of regeneration and renewing of the Holy Spirit. And this is the washing that has to do with regeneration. Now, when we see the laver, why, we're going to see that's a different type of washing there altogether. Now, Moses is going to put the garments on Aaron. "Thou shalt take the garments and put upon Aaron the coat, the robe, the ephod, and the ephod, and the breastplate, and gird him with the curious girdle of the ephod." And verse 8, "Thou shalt bring his sons and put coats upon them. Thou shalt gird them with girdles, Aaron and his sons, and put the bonnets on them. And the priest's office shall be theirs for a perpetual statute, and thou shalt consecrate Aaron and his sons." Now, consecration actually is what God does, not what we do. I hear so much today about consecration services where folk do something and they promise to do something. Consecration, friends, means to come to God with empty hands and let him fill them. That's all in the world that it means. I've promised him big things in the past, and I'd never quite made good. I don't like to think of that being consecration. It's not what I promise him. Consecration is to come to God with empty hands, confess our weakness, our inability, and let God do the rest. Watch Moses pray, and watch Elijah pray, and David pray, and Samuel pray. And in the New Testament, listen to Paul pray. And friends, you're going to find out that these men never came to God on the basis of who they are, what they're promising him they're going to do. I've been to these services. I went to them for years, where you go in and put a little chip or a little limb on the fire, and you then give a testimony in what you're going to do. And believe me, I've heard enough promise at those services to turn the world upside down, but never worked out quite like that, because actually we friends don't have really much to offer him, do we? Or maybe you do. I don't. And the thing is that we come to him with empty hands and let him fill us. We need to recognize that. And that is the whole thing that we have here. Now, we're going to come to this again in the book of Leviticus, and when we get there, I expect to go into a little bit more detail. Now, you'll find that we come to 10, where we have the sacrifices. Thou shalt cause a bullock to be brought before the tabernacle of the congregation, and Aaron and his sons shall put their hands upon the head of the bullock. Now, you'll notice that there's a great deal in the Old Testament of when a man came to the tabernacle, and here, of course, it is the high priest and his family. They put their hands on the bullock, the laying on of hands. Now, a great many people seem to think that that transmits something spiritual. It does not. That's not the purpose of it. You can't transmit anything but just laying hands on anyone. The only thing you can transfer to the other man by laying hands on is disease germs. You can pass them along, but that's all you'll be able to pass on. The laying on of hands on an animal is identification. And when a sinner came up to that altar, he put his hand on the little animal. That means identification, and that means that little animal is taking your place. But this idea today that you've got some sort of a hocus-pocus, acracadabra proposition working, that's nonsense, friend. Let's get rid of that type of thing. God

0: gets right down to the nitty-gritty with us. This is reality. They are identified. Now, this man, Aaron, this bullock is taking his place. It's dying for him because he's a sinner. These are the things that you have here. Now you have the order of the sacrifice here, and you'll find out that it's the burnt offering here. It's not until we get to the book of Leviticus that we have the five offerings given. And there you will have the sin offering, trespass offering, mentioned for the first time. For from the very beginning, even from the Garden of Eden, was a burnt offering. And that altar that we've identified as the brazen altar is sometimes called the burnt altar, because the burnt altar is where the main sacrifice was offered. Now, the main sacrifice, as we shall see, the burnt offering, the first one, speaks of the person of Christ, who he is. And, of course, that altar speaks of what he's done for us. But the burnt altar speaks of the burnt sacrifice, and that sets forth the person of Christ. Now, we have all of that in here, and it's quite detailed. The thing is that I will go into detail when we do get to Leviticus, but I'll pass over this at the time. There's many details here that actually for us at this time are not too important. We'll pick them up later. Now you have in verse 26, the food for the priests. Thou shalt take the breast of the ram of Aaron's consecration, wave it for a wave offering before the Lord, and it shall be thy part. Thou shalt sanctify the breast of the wave offering. Now again in Leviticus, you'll find out that a part of an offering went to Aaron and to the priests as their part. You see, they had no part in the nation Israel, and this is the way that God supported them. They were to serve, and they would receive a part of the offering. And this is the part now that is to be for them. Now, this chapter closes with the emphasis here upon this burnt offering. And that's what you have here. It's not till you get to Leviticus that you have a sin offering and trespass offering. And I know the question will rise in the minds of many. Well, why is that true? Why is it that you have this sort of thing here and you don't have a sin offering yet? Well, you see, the sin offering and the trespass offering were given at the time the law was given, and it goes with the law. In other words, sin was sin before the law, but it was not a trespass, and it was not a sin in the sense that it was an overt act against a commandment of God. And today, sin is sin. That means if a man that commits a sin, why, it's sin. It may not be a trespass. He may not know the law. But actually, today, even in our legal courts, I think there's a rule of thumb. I remember when I studied commercial law years ago that this was one of the axioms that was put down. Ignorance of the law excuses no one. Many things can be done in ignorance and can be wrong, but it does not become a trespass or an overt sin until it's against a commandment, you see. That's the reason, actually, the law was given, to show man that he was a sinner. He already was one. The law didn't make man a sinner, just reveal that he was. Now we come to this continual burnt offering, and this burnt offering is to be continually offered. That's the important thing to note. Verse 38, and I should read some of this. Now this is that which thou shalt offer upon the altar, two lambs of the first year, day by day, continually. The one lamb thou shalt offer in the morning, the other lamb thou shalt offer at even, and with the one lamb a tenth deal of flour, and so on. These details we pick up later on in Leviticus when we have the sacrifices and the order of them given. Now the important thing for us here, the only important thing, this was the daily sacrifice. Every morning, every evening, that was a burnt offering. A lamb in the morning, a lamb in the evening. And that speaks, of course, of the fact that these people needed this continual reminder that they needed someone to take their place, that their sin merited death, and that there must be the shedding of blood. Now, very candidly, this is brought out in Hebrews. We're told once in the end of the age has he appeared to put away sin by the sacrifice of himself. Now you see the blood of bulls and goats and lambs just couldn't take away sin. But now he has, the Lord Jesus has dealt adequately with sin. And that's very important to see here, that his sacrifice was adequate. And he only died once in the end of the age as he appeared. We've come now to the great worship chapter in chapter 30, and we have instructions now for the altar of incense. That's prayer. And then we will see who can worship, that they must be redeemed. And not only the redeemed, why, we're going to see the instructions for the Levite. You have to be cleansed. These are requirements for us if we are going to be serviceable to God. Now let's come and take the altar of incense. That altar is in the holy place. I hope you have our chart. You'll find it very helpful if you do. And you find here that inside the holy place, the main part of the tabernacle, see in the outer court, there are two articles of furniture, the brazen altar, the brazen laver. We've had the brazen altar, not the brazen laver. The brazen altar speaks of the cross of Christ, his death for our sins. Now, when you step in the main compartment, you have three articles of furniture. All speak of worship. The lampstand, the table of showbread, and we've had both of those now. We must worship God in spirit and in truth, and it's where God's people meet together and have fellowship. And fellowship doesn't mean a banquet in a church. It's not where you meet together and gossip. It's where you meet and feed on the person of Christ. That's the banquet. That's worship. But there's also another altar there, and that's the altar of incense. Now let's come to this, because this is very important, and I'll read. Thou shalt make an altar to burn incense upon. Of chittim wood thou shalt make it. Now, this is very important for us to see. A cubit shall be the length thereof, and a cubit the breadth thereof. Now, you notice how that is given to us, the size. Very small, by the way. And four square shall it be, and two cubits shall be the height thereof. The horns thereof shall be of the same. And thou shalt overlay it with pure gold, the top thereof and the sides thereof round about, and the horns thereof, and thou shalt make upon it a crown of gold round about. And the golden rings shalt thou make to it under the crown of it by the two corners thereof. Upon the two sides of it shalt thou make it, and they shall be for the places for the staves to bear it. Now see, all the articles of furniture had rings put there, so the staves could be put there, so they could be carried on the shoulders of the priests. Now, when we get to the book of Numbers, we're going to see when they began the wilderness march that the priests, that is the Levites, carried the articles of furniture through the wilderness. Now, we are told in verse 6, thou shalt put it before the veil, that is, by the ark of the testimony, before the mercy seat, that is, over the testimony, where I'll meet with thee. Now you see, the place where this altar went was right by the veil, and right on the other side of it, there was the ark and the mercy seat. And it was in the holy place, it was the part of worship. Now we read here, and I'd like to read verse 7, and Aaron shall burn thereon sweet incense every morning. When he dresseth the lamps, he shall burn incense upon it. And when Aaron lighteth the lamps at even, he shall burn incense upon it, a perpetual incense before the Lord throughout your generations. And this is very important to see. This altar, by the way, was not an altar for a sacrifice. No sacrifice was to be there. And they were to use a certain kind of incense. Verse 9, ye shall offer no strange incense thereon, nor burnt sacrifice, nor meal offering, neither shall ye pour drink offerings upon it. In other words, the only thing that it was for, just one thing, and that was incense. And the priests would go in and burn incense every time that he liked the lights thereof. Now, this altar is very important to see. It's part of worship. It's in this worship chapter. And may I say right at the very beginning, it speaks of prayer. And the reason we know that it speaks of prayer, why we are told here, incense is a symbol of prayer and praise many places. David said in Psalm 141:2, "Let my prayer be set before thee as incense." And you find in the book of Revelation, when the angel offered prayer, he also poured out the incense. And David then could say this, "Let my prayer set before thee as sweet incense." And you remember when the New Testament opens, and Dr. Luke, by the way, opens it chronologically with this man, Zechariah, at the altar of incense. He was a member of the tribe of Levi, and he was serving there, and incense was associated there with prayer. He was serving at the altar of incense, and it was at the time of prayer. In other words, God spoke after a silence of 400 years here at this altar of incense. Now, incense, therefore, it's a figure of Christ, our intercessor. Where Aaron ministered, why, it was where the high priest was. Now, Aaron is a figure of Christ in this particular sense, although he's a priest after the order of Melchizedek. Why, we find that the altar of incense, when you turn over to the 8th chapter of Hebrews, is in the Holy of Holies. It looks like the writer of Hebrews didn't know where it belonged. Oh, yes, he did. But why did he put it in there? Because when he wrote that veil had been rent in twain, Christ had offered himself down here. His flesh had been rent, and he had died upon the cross, but he had ascended back to heaven. And that altar of incense is in heaven today. And you and I come to God through Christ. He's our great intercessor. He's up there. That altar speaks of the place where he stands. And when you and I come to God in prayer, we have to come through him. Now, I can't buy this today. When I hear folks say, "Now that I've been saved, I can come directly to God." No, you can't. You come through Christ, my friend. He's the one that brings us into the presence of God. Now, Christ is in heaven praying for us. It was wonderful for the people of Israel to know that their great high priest was in there at that altar praying for them. It's wonderful today to know that our great high priest is praying for us also. It's a beautiful, wonderful picture. And it says that he doesn't pray for the world. Did you know Christ does not pray for the world? He says in his own prayer in John 17, verse 9, look it up. He says, "I pray not for the world. I pray for those that thou hast given me." Somebody says, "You mean to tell me he doesn't pray for the world?" He says he doesn't. Why doesn't he? He died for the world, and the Holy Spirit is down here to make the offering of Christ real to those that will accept and receive it. He could do no more than what he did, dying for the sins of the world. But he's up yonder today praying for you and me, and I'm glad he is, because if it wasn't for him up there, we couldn't do very much down here today. It's wonderful to know that we have a great high priest praying for us. Now, I'm going to have to leave right off there today, but I want to begin next time with this wonderful altar of incense in this great chapter on prayer. May God bless you, my beloved.
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1: All right, in your Bibles to Genesis chapter 4, verse 4. Genesis 4, verse 4. Well, before I read that, let me go back to Hebrews, which is the verse I read yesterday morning. I will be preaching on Hebrews 11, 1, probably Thursday and Friday broadcast. Let me read verse number 4. By faith, Hebrews 11, by faith Abel offered unto God a more excellent sacrifice than Cain, by which he obtained witness that he was righteous, God testifying of his gifts, and by it he being dead yet speaketh. Now, Genesis chapter 4, best commentary on the Bible is the Bible. So if we read that in chapter 11 of Hebrews, a great faith chapter, that Abel was accepted, well, let's go back to Genesis chapter number 4 and find out what happened. Let's flesh this out and let's see. Let's go a little bit deeper and find out why Abel was accepted and why his brother was rejected. Now, the Bible says in verse number 4 of Genesis chapter 4, and Abel, he brought of the firstlings of his flock a lamb, and of the fat thereof. Now, that's sort of interesting. I was reading this week, the fat thereof let us know that he killed the animal. It wasn't a living sacrifice. He didn't bring the animal there and give it to somebody. He killed that animal, right? It says, and the fat thereof, and the Lord had respect unto Abel in his offering. He had respect. Why did God have respect to Abel's offering? Because Abel approached the Lord in the right way. He approached the Lord understanding that he was a sinner. Did you know there's never been anybody saved? I don't care if they're a 5-year-old child. There's never been anybody saved, or a 95-year-old woman. There's never been anybody saved that did not admit to God that they're a sinner. Never. Never been anybody. Never been anybody. I remember I've talked to people before and they told me they were saved. And I said, did you ever see yourself as a sinner? No. Did you ever see yourself dying, going to hell? Well, no. I thought, why'd you get saved then? Right? Why get saved if you don't see the consequence of your sin? Hey, when I was saved, and I don't have a great stirring testimony, I saw hell was a real place. And I was going. And I made peace with God through Christ. Now understand this, that Abel was accepted because he approached God in the right way, and he understood that I must bring a substitute. I must bring a bloody substitute, an innocent bloody substitute. That was a lamb. That was an animal. That was innocent. See, Abel knew that Adam and Eve had sinned, and he knew, they had told him he knew this, and Cain knew it too. Cain might have knew it better than Abel. He was the oldest son. He knew that Adam and Eve had sinned in the garden, and now they were naked and they sewed fig leaves together. That's you trying to make it on your human merit. Those fig leaves that Eve sewed up and covered up the nakedness. You know what that is, don't you? Joining the church, doing the best you can, getting baptized, doing unto others as you do unto they do unto you. You know how all that is. That's human merit. I'm a good man. I'm a good woman. You know, that's when you're sitting at the country store like I was one time. I was out sawing wood and it was wintertime and it was cold, and I went up to the store to get me a pack of nabs and a pop, and you Yankees don't know what a pop is or a pack of nabs, but if you'll call me, I will enlighten you. And I was at an old country store one time, and I hadn't been saved long, and I walked in there, about 4 or 5 people, you know, sitting there by the wood stove, and I walked in there and got me a nab and a pop, and they was talking about old so-and-so that died, and one of them said, well, if he don't get in, ain't no use in any of us trying. And I thought to myself, bless your heart, I'm not trying. I'm going. Bless your heart. You're preaching, you're bragging. I'm bragging on the blood of Christ. I'm bragging on my innocent substitute. Abel approached the God Almighty with a right approach, with a right attitude, that he knew he was a sinner, and he brought an innocent sacrifice. So his approach to God was correct. And that was why the Bible says in chapter number 11 of Hebrews that God had respect unto Abel.

Jesus Christ died for sinners. Jesus Christ loved sinners. Jesus Christ shed his blood for sinners. So Abel had the right approach to God. Can I tell you something? That there'll not be many, amen. You know, the Bible says there'll be a believing remnant. And I know that's a pretty deep subject. There'll be a believing remnant. I know that. And there was a believing remnant in Israel, the 10 northern tribes, after the Civil War. That showed the 10 northern tribes broke away from the kingship of the son of the family of David. But there was a 7,000 in Israel that had not kissed Baal, not worshiped Baal. There was a remnant. And there was a remnant in Noah's day in the antediluvian flood. There was a remnant in Noah's day. Just 8 people got out without being drowned and going to hell. And can I tell you today, there's just a remnant. There's just a remnant. There's just a few people saved. You say, preacher, everybody in my church saved. I wouldn't agree there. I wouldn't agree there. I've talked to too many people. I talked to a man, I think I elaborated on it yesterday. He told me, he said, preacher, he said, do you know how long it's been? Church of about 400 or 500 people, a Baptist church. He told me this last night. I'm making this broadcast on a Tuesday. He told me this last night on a Monday night. He had had some surgery and I went out there and visited him. He said, do you know how long it's been since we've heard from the pulpit in a Baptist church now? Listen. He said, do you know how long it's been since we've heard from the pulpit that you'll have to be saved and stay out of hell? The only way you'll stay out of hell is be saved. What he was saying, there's been no gospel preaching in the pulpit of our church in years. That's what he told me. So Abel had the right approach. He knew that he was a sinner. Christ only saves sinners. Christ is a friend of sinners. Christ loves sinners. Abel had the right approach. He came to God in the right way. He knew he needed an innocent substitute. And not only that, he felt he had a need. Oh, there'll just be a few people. There'll just be a few people that will realize I got a need. Hey, when God really gets a hold of you through the Holy Ghost of God, when God really gets a hold of you and you get saved by the grace of God and he brings conviction and it grips. Amen. It grips your heart and you see hell is a real place. It won't be hard for you to go to church on Sunday morning and it won't be hard for you to go to church on Sunday night and bless your heart. It won't be hard for you to go to church on Wednesday night and learn more about the Lord. It won't be hard for you to write your tithe check. It won't be hard to tell your old friends how you got saved. It won't be hard. It will. Once God saves you, if you're genuinely saved. I was at a little preacher's fellowship the other day and some men, and you know, I didn't really jibe with them. I was nice and tried to be sweet. And I just told them one day, I just told them that day I was down there. I said, you know, what it amounts to, we're trying to get many people to live the Christian life that have never been saved. They've never gotten to the family. They're illegitimate. They're not in the family. And you can't get them to live the Christian life until they know Christ. And I know men, they just can't shake their sins. You say, preacher, you got sin in your life. Sure do. And when I find it, I try to root it out and I tell the Lord to forgive me and he forgives me. And 2 weeks later, it happens again. I say, Lord, forgive me again. My life is a constant bout of repentance. My life is a constant bout. That, you know, when I was teaching school, I used to write on the whiteboard, repentance is good for the soul. Amen? Repentance is good for the soul. Hey, sins of, you say, preacher, I don't sin like that. You got sins of omission. Things you leave out, preacher. My preacher friends, they've got sins. My evangelist friends, they've got sin. They've got sins in their mind. They've got sins they do physically, out in the open. They've got sins. You've got sins. All God's children. And I became one of God's children when I was saved. We got sins. So understand this. Abel approached the Lord in the right way. And he knew I need an innocent substitute. But there'll not be many. There'll not be many people that come to the end of themselves and are genuinely born again. There won't be many. Listen, there won't. You say, preacher, I don't understand why some people can't live for the Lord. They might not know the Lord. I've known people, they cannot quit drinking. I mean, I'm not talking about a social drink.

0: talking about get so drunk, bless your heart, they don't feel like getting up in the morning. They can't get up and go to church Sunday morning because of their drinking habit. You say, now, preacher, what do you think's wrong with them? I think the same thing's wrong with them. They can't quit their gossiping. They can't quit their doping. They can't quit their whoring. They can't quit a lot of things. You say, preacher, you have problems, don't you? Sure do. Sure do. But I can quit them. And when they creep back into my life as sin has a habit to do, what do you do, preacher? Ask the Lord to forgive me again. The Christian life is a... You say, well, preacher, I thought you just repented when you got saved. The Christian life is a life of repentance. That's why I give altar calls to y'all. I will say, we'll sing a song. I said, do any of you need a desire, a closer walk with the Lord? Do you want a closer walk with thee? Granted, Jesus is my plea. Would you come down? Would you not progressing in the Lord? You're not as much like him as you should be. Would you come down? Hey, the Christian life's a life of repentance. But listen, there'll not be many. Listen, I digress. Listen, there'll not be many that come to Christ as Abel did. There'll not be many. I was talking to a preacher one time, and he was talking about a little church they built in a little town not far from here, and built a very, very small church. Probably wasn't set but about 75 people. And some people in the community told the pastor, he said, y'all sure didn't build a very big building. He said it's big enough to get the believers in. You know what experience has taught me? I've been saved a long time, 30 years. I've been saved 30 years. You know what experience has taught me? That pastor knew what he's talking about. It's big enough to get the believers in. Churches are filled with people. Churches are filled with people that don't know Christ. That's why they can't live for the Lord. That's why they can't witness. That's why they can't pray. That's why, hey, they're unfaithful. Listen, once you get saved, you have the new birth. I'm not saying you won't get cold and you won't backslide. I'm not telling you that. And I'm not telling you everything's going to be hunky-dory in your life spiritually. But I'm going to tell you something. If you're genuinely saved, God will have his way with you. He will have his way with you. I believe he'll have his way with you and you will get with the program or God will take you out of here. So therefore, okay, preacher, so what you're saying is you don't believe in the 30-year backsliding. Bingo, you're absolutely right. So you see that what we learned from Abel was that he approached God in the right way, that he was a sinner and he needed an innocent substitute was the lamb. My innocent substitute is Jesus Christ, the Son of God. I need a substitute because I'm a sinner. And not only do you see his approach was right, you see that he felt the need. And there are not many people that are going to feel the need to be saved by God's grace. They'll lean on their self-righteousness. They'll lean on their church membership, their baptism. They'll lean on that. And there's not many that will bow and submit themselves to God Almighty. Say, preacher, do you believe in the, if a person's saved, they're going to do right? Yeah, I believe that. Doesn't mean they're going to have problems. Say, preacher, do you believe in the Lordship of Christ? Sure do. Sure do. I've been backslid before. And I still teach a Sunday school. Backslid. I still in church Sunday morning, Sunday night, Wednesday night. I was still there. Boy, I was cold as a cucumber. I was going through the motions. I knew better than to push the Lord too far. I did. I knew better than push him. What happened, preacher? I was afraid that God was going to discipline me and keep disciplining me, and eventually I was afraid God was going to take me out of here, and I wanted to be around my children and later on my grandchildren. I wanted to continue to preach or pastor, and I had things I wanted to do. What did you do, preacher? He had his way with me. I repented he had his way with me. Now, God is no respecter of persons. If he'll have his way with me, he'll have his way with you. Right? I'm totally out of time. Father, bless the broadcast. For it's in Christ's name we ask it. Amen and amen.
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3: 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We're located in Walker, Louisiana. That's about an hour's drive from New Orleans after Katrina washed us out. We came here and built a new chapel, a new bookstore. And the Lord has blessed us. And I told someone the other day, I don't know of many Protestant churches that don't owe anybody anything, but this church is free of debt except for our current bill. And the Lord has blessed us. Isn't that great? I don't know many people that can say that. I know most of the churches today are going head over heels in debt. A lot of them that I know of building great sanctimonious theater, auditoriums and all of those things. But we just sinners saved by grace. Lord, given us grace to go on day by day. We put our money all into radio broadcasting, and that's what we do. Folks asked me, a lady asked me the other day, said, Trailblazer, you mean it costs money to be on the radio? I said, yes, ma'am, it sure does. Costs a lot of money. But we're looking at this study on the soon coming of our blessed Lord back to this earth again. I know it's you don't hear that. You don't hear messages on this subject along very often in the modern Protestant world. But we just felt led to do this. I've often told you many times, Pastor Shelton was our leader here, our founder, our mentor, my pastor. And he was a great radio speaker. And many of his studies we put in print, and I have those, and I glean from them. And because I'm not a theological person, not very smart, and most folks know that, and I readily admit it. But I use a lot of his. I glean from them, tear them apart, look at them. And so we're looking now at this study on the soon coming or the second coming of the Lord. And then we're speaking today on the certainty of it coming. He surely is coming, my friend. Surely the Lord is coming. There's a certainty about it. There's no uncertainty there. Born-again believers take no stock in those who teach that the Lord came during the siege of Jerusalem in A.D. 70. No. When the city of Jerusalem was destroyed by the Romans, man in his natural state, no matter how religious or how much worldly education he has, is a stupid fool in the things spiritual. And when he stands in the worldly education he has, is a stupid fool in things spiritual. And when he stands in the pulpit or in the classroom trying to teach God's word, he's a monstrosity in the sight of God. If you would read the 24th chapter of Matthew, you'll have no trouble understanding. Just have an ounce of common sense. You'll have no trouble understanding that when Christ foretold the destruction of Jerusalem, he said nothing about his personal return at that time. But listen, you'll find when he comes to talk about the great tribulation period that he said immediately after the tribulation of those days shall appear the sign of a Son of Man in heaven, and they shall see the Son of Man coming in the clouds of heaven with power and great glory. When Titus destroyed the city of Jerusalem there in A.D. 70, Christ did not return in person in the clouds of heaven with power and glory. No, for the scripture says that as Christ went away in the clouds, he cometh back in the clouds, and he will come with his cohorts of angels. Listen, my friend, you ever let your imagination just run away with you? Just think about that scene for a moment. I don't know all the sidebars and things that will be taking place, but you just think about the return of our blessed Lord with that great host of angels. That hadn't taken place yet. It bothers me to see anyone who does not know the Lord, who does not love the Lord, and who's never been redeemed to pose as a minister of righteousness and under the cloak of a preacher or a teacher to make fun and belittle the coming of our Lord back to earth again. And then to deny blood redemption in Christ. It makes my blood boil. It makes me quiver, my friend. It makes me tremble to know. I've heard, my friend, some of those outlandish things in the religious world today. Just this past week, I was out in my yard, went to pick up my mail at my mailbox, and a car, nice new car, pulled into my driveway. It had four ladies in it, and one of them got out. She was a gray-haired lady, I would say, in her late 60s, early 70s, dressed real nice. She got out and spoke. I said, "Hi." She said, "How you doing?" "I'm doing fine. How are you, lady?" She said, "I'm great." Well, I like to make conversation with people. I had no idea who she was. I said, "Well, when did you start being great? When did you get great?" And she took it kindly. And then she wanted to hand me some literature, and I recognized immediately. She's Jehovah's Witnesses, and I love those people. I've had much dealing with them. But my friend, listen, we had a lively conversation. So I asked this lady, I said, "What is your hope of heaven?" She said, "Well, I hope to live here on this earth." I said, oh my lady, the scripture says this earth is going to be destroyed by fire. About that time, another young lady got out of the back seat of the car, and I could tell she was more set in her doctrine than the older lady was. I said, "Well, you got some reinforcements here, huh?" I asked her, I said, "Are you saved, lady?" And she did a quick double flip, so to speak, and she said, I said, "No, ma'am." I said, "I know who you are. You believe it. You're going to be this, all of those things. But the scripture says so much different from what you espouse. What's so much different?" So I asked her, I said, "Well, let me ask you something. Let me ask you a pertinent question." She got real serious. We were standing right close to the street in front of my house. I said, "If a car swerved in here and hit you and caused you bodily hemorrhage, damage, and you were bleeding to death, would you take a blood transfusion?" She said, "No, sir, I sure wouldn't." I said, "Well, it just tells me that you're ignorant." He said, "You know the Bible?" I said, No, ma'am, that's wrong. And I wouldn't take their literature because I know what they preach and teach. But I said, "I'll be praying for you." "I will. I'll be praying for them. I don't criticize them." But listen, my friend, let's go back to our study. We're talking about the coming of the Lord. The night our Lord was betrayed, he said to his disciples, "I go to prepare a place for you. And when I come again, I will receive you unto myself." Christ said, "When I come again." Listen, folks. Listen. The Lord Jesus Christ is coming back in person. You cannot explain that away. Don't try it. If you do, you will do it to your own condemnation. The thing for you to do is to get ready for his coming. Are you saved? My radio listeners up there in Roanoke, Virginia, up there in Palm Springs, California, there in Corpus Christi, Texas, are you saved? You say, "What are you talking about, Trailblazer?" I'm asking you, do you have a hope for the life after this life? "Oh, yes, yes, I'm trusting Jesus." I said, "What is the basis of your hope?" Most people can't tell you. Then there are those who teach that our Lord came each time a Christian dies. They teach that Christ comes. Isn't that a monstrosity? Isn't it? One of these so-called theological professors said the other day to a class of young preachers, "I believe that Jesus comes back every time a Christian dies, and that all there is to the second coming of Christ." What a poor dupe of Satan, blinded by Satan, the god of this world, an emissary of hell, my friend. You know, we want to look at those folks as having Bible knowledge. We want to look at them. They must be saved. No, they're not. That individual's not saved, my friend. Listen, the Bible makes it so plain that when

0: Christian dies, the Lord does not come to that believer, but the child of God, that individual who is saved, goes to be with the Lord. Paul said there in Philippians, I have a desire to part and be with Christ, which is far better. And then on another occasion he said, absent from the body, present with the Lord. I use that verse in the funeral services oftentimes. Oh, but listen, if I should die before the Lord comes, I'll go to be with him. He doesn't come to be with me. My guardian angel, and let me stop here and tell you, I believe every child born into this world, every one of God's elect, has a guardian angel. I believe I do. I believe I can look back and see how that guardian angel has protected me all the days of my life. You can say foo-foo to that if you want to. That's okay. That's okay, my friend. But listen, my guardian angel will take me to where the Lord is. Read the 7th chapter of Acts, if you would. The story of Stephen being stoned to death. And when he came to die, he said, I see heaven open, and the Son of Man standing on the right hand of God. And then with a loud voice, as they rushed upon him with gnashing teeth and cast stones at him, Lord, he said, receive my spirit. He didn't say, Lord, come to me. He didn't, but he said, Lord, receive me. Why folks will not let the Bible speak for itself, I do not know. Oh, I do not know, my friend. You know, people are so... minds are so warped and twisted. I had an old aunt that said something about if it thundered in July, it would rain in September, so-and-so, some kind of... And she said, the Bible says that. I said, no, ma'am, ain't it the Bible? Yes, it does. She didn't know. She heard that somewhere down the line that the Bible... No, ma'am, that's ignorance. That's foolishness. Oh, but listen, why folks will not let the Bible speak for itself, I don't know. There's no other book on the earth that is warped and twisted in its reading as the Bible is. The average person today does not approach the Bible with an unbiased mind, but they read it mostly for one purpose, to prove their own belief. Christ assured the Pharisees of that one thing, ye search the scriptures to prove your own opinion. That's right. A lot of folks tell stuff and they back it up by their thoughts on the Bible. Well, the Bible says, no, the Bible doesn't say that. It doesn't say that. It doesn't say that at all, my friend. We need to get our thinking straight, don't we? We sure do. But I know for surety that the Lord is coming back. The whole Bible from Genesis to Revelation speaks with no uncertain terms about our Lord coming back again. Go read it, my friend. He must come back again. He will come back again because he said, I will come again. Oh, my friend, back in the book of Genesis, you'll find the story of Joseph, the son of Jacob in his old age. And we'll take that up tomorrow in this study on the coming of our blessed Lord. I like to call it the soon coming. We used to have an old man who preached here for us occasionally, and he would say, urging folks to turn to the Lord, he'd say, you know, I don't know how long the Lord's going to put up with us. I don't know how long the Lord's going to put up with us. And I never had thought about that, except I remembered when I was a child, my dad would be fussing or getting on to us for a problem, my brother and I. And he'd say, I'm not going to put up with that any longer, boys. Well, I knew what this preacher said. I don't know how long the Lord's going to put up with us. And I don't know, my friend. You sitting out there in your easy chair, dozing off maybe, wake up. Where are you going to spend eternity? Are you looking for the Lord? You tell me you're a Christian. Are you looking for the Lord? Oh, no, I'm not concerned about it. I don't understand. No, you don't have to understand it. You just believe it. Well, I don't understand 99% of the Bible, but I believe it. I believe every word of it. I believe every jot and every tittle. I do. I believe that scripture says, the soul that sinneth, it shall die. I do. I believe it. I believe the Bible says there's none righteous. No, not one. I believe that, my friend. But this is the Old Trailblazer Broadcast, coming out again with another message tomorrow on the same subject, the coming of our blessed Lord. Remember, my mailing address the old Trailblazer, Post Office Box 1810, Walker, Louisiana, 70785. Pray for me. Will you do that? Let me know that you're praying for me. Goodbye, and God bless you.
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1: Hello, everyone, and welcome to the Gospel Hour. I'm David Green, director of the Gospel Hour, inviting you to stay tuned with us for the next 30 minutes as we bring you some more Christian music today and continue with our series of messages on the cross, as preached and taught by my late father, Dr. Oliver B. Green. Now, Dr. Green looks in several scriptures today, so get your Bibles out if you can and follow along. But just before the message, let's hear that beautiful song, In the Garden, a beautiful story of Christ in the garden. So enjoy the music, and after that, Dr. Green.

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1: Direct us, Father, in the name of Jesus. May the Holy Spirit have right of way, save souls today, strengthen believers for Jesus' sake. Amen. We're studying the little Greek words and prepositions connected with Calvary. Today we take up a new one. There are seven of these. I'm not going to read them today. I will again. I can't read Greek. I am not a Greek scholar. I have English books, that is, books written in English, that give the translation of Greek verses and words and so forth. And so this little word is spelled in the English S-U-N. Of course, that spells sun in our English language, but this has to do with a preposition in the Greek, that is, the original language of the New Testament. And Greek scholars tell us that it refers to intimate association, intimate cooperation, intimate oneness and union. Now, it is generally found in the New Testament along with our preposition with, W-I-T-H. And I'm going to give you six verses. I hope I'll be able to get them all in today. I think I'll be able to give you all six of these. Now, remember, this little word, spelled in the English, S-U-N, I can't spell it in the Greek because I don't know the Greek alphabet. I regret very much that I was not converted earlier in life. I regret very much that I did not have the opportunity to get the education that I could have gotten if I had been converted earlier. I thank God for the years that I attended school after I was saved, but I in my heart, I wish I was a Greek scholar. I'm not. S-U-N is the English spelling, and it has to do with oneness, intimate association. Now, the first one we find is in Colossians, and it's in chapter 2 and verse 13. And you being dead in your sins, and the uncircumcision of your flesh, hath he quickened, and that word quickened means to make alive, that is, to raise from the dead, hath he quickened together with, now there's the word, with him, having forgiven you almost all of your trespasses. No, I beg your pardon. I beg your pardon. I read that incorrectly. I did it intentionally to arrest your attention. I hope, I pray that you are listening and paying attention. I read that incorrectly. No, it doesn't say that he, having forgiven you almost all, almost, no, it doesn't say that. It says, having forgiven you all trespasses. Now, here is the thing that I want you to see. In the first place, that little word that we are studying declares that believers are quickened with Christ. We are alive with Christ. Now, may I go a step further, and I'll give you scripture to prove what I'm going to say. We are not only alive with Christ, we possess the life of Christ. We live because he lives. And in our bosom, we possess the life of Christ. Now, wait a minute. In Colossians 2:13, and you being dead in your sins. Now, talking to the Gentile, those who were out of the covenants, and they have the Gentiles, we, I should say, Gentiles, and I'm certainly one, and Jews and Gentiles in the Old Testament economy, the nation Israel, of course, the Jews were part of that nation, the elect of God, the Gentiles were outcast, they were without the covenants, the promises, and so on, but now, he said, you being dead in your sins then, and the uncircumcision of your flesh, hath he quickened. You were, but now you are quickened. And in Ephesians, we studied the other day that he broke down the middle wall, the partition. Now, here it is. We are quickened or made alive together. We are raised together. We are made alive together. Beloved, Can this penetrate your mind? I must confess it's very, very difficult for me to comprehend, even to a degree, what I'm going to say. If you are a believer, now what do I mean by if? I'm talking about heart belief, I'm not talking about intellectual belief. Now, you believe that there is a Jesus and a God, but I'm talking about, do you know in your heart that you are saved by His grace, redeemed by His blood? Do you know that? All right, if you know you're saved, you are crucified with Christ. You are alive with Christ. You possess the life of Christ. You are one with Christ. You are a joint heir with Christ. You sit in heavenly places in Christ. And Christ is in you. And you are hid with Christ in God. And I could just go on the rest of the broadcast. I could just continue the entire broadcast. We are quickened with Him. We are alive with Him. Paul, I've used this verse so many times, I hesitate to use it again, but I feel that I should. The Holy Spirit brings it to my mind, and I quote, "I am crucified with Christ," Paul said. Well, now, when did it happen? He was alive then, physically walking around. When was He crucified? When Jesus was crucified, Paul was crucified. Why? Because at the time of the writing, the giving of the testimony that I'm quoting now, Paul was a believer. He had embraced Christ by faith. And when you accept Christ by faith, you become a recipient of all that He is and all that He accomplished. All. Now, I am crucified, Paul said, with Christ. Nevertheless, I live. Not only was I crucified with Him, but I am raised with Him. Now watch it. I am crucified with Christ. Nevertheless, I live. Yet not I, but Christ liveth in me. Now, Paul said, I'm dead. I'm really dead. It's not really me, but it's Christ. Don't you see? I am crucified with Him. I died with Him on Calvary. I was raised with Him. I am alive. I'm living, but it's not really me, but it's Christ living in me. And then Paul, I'm quoting Galatians 2:20. Then Paul continues, the life I now live in the flesh. So Paul said, I live in the flesh. The life I live is not really me, it's not really Paul. The life I now live in the flesh, I live by the faith of the Son of God who loved me and gave Himself for me. Now that's Galatians 2:20. So we are quickened with Christ. And if I continue that, I certainly won't give you six verses, will I, huh? Now listen to this. The next one is in 1 Thessalonians. I want you to look at, let's read this one. This while we're here, suppose we read this one. Look at Colossians 3:3. I just quoted it, but I'll read it. Suppose we read all three verses, Colossians 3, 1, 2, and 3. If ye then be risen with Christ, see, quicken. If you are alive with Christ, seek those things which are above, where Christ sitteth on the right hand of God. Set your affection, love, on things above, not on things on the earth, for ye are dead. You're dead. Now, when you accept Jesus, you become a recipient of all that He accomplished. He left the Father's bosom. He was born to die. He died, but death couldn't hold Him. He revived. He was quickened, and we're quickened with Him. Watch it now. For ye are dead, and your life is hid with Christ in God. What a position. You're dead, and your life is hid with Christ in God. My, my, my, my. What a glory. What a glory. Now, look at 1 Thessalonians.

0: Thessalonians 5 and verse 10. 1 Thessalonians 5 and verse 10. Well, let me read verse 9 to get the connection. For God hath not appointed us to wrath. God hath not appointed believers to wrath, but to obtain salvation by our Lord Jesus Christ. Now, what kind of salvation? Salvation from the presence of sin. Salvation from the corruption of this body. Now, we are redeemed by the blood. We are not appointed to wrath, but we are appointed to obtain salvation. That is, salvation of spirit, soul, body, and delivered from the very presence of sin. Now, Lord Jesus Christ, who, that is the Lord Jesus Christ, who died for us, that whether we wake or sleep, whether we're dead or alive, physically speaking, whether we wake or sleep, we should live together with him. We should live with him, whether we live or die. Now, Paul, of course, is answering questions that disturbed the believers in Thessalonica about their dead loved ones. Someone had sent a letter, or they had forged Paul's name to a letter that the resurrection, the rapture had already occurred, the Lord already come, and these people were greatly disturbed, and Paul said, we are not appointed to wrath, and they were going through terrible tribulation then. But we, Jesus who died for us, whether we live or die, we will live together with him. Now, we not only live with him now, and we are alive with him now, and he walks with us now, and not only with us, but he said to his disciples, I'll send you another comforter, and he will not only be with you, but he will be in you. Now, that is true in every believer. The Holy Spirit is in you, but we also have the assurance that we will live with him forever. Now, that's not fatalism, that's Bible doctrine. We have the assurance that we'll live with him forever. Now, go back to Colossians 3 and look at verse 4. Colossians 3 and verse 4. When Christ, who is our life, shall appear, then shall ye also appear with him. You will appear with him. I'm using this little Greek word, S-U-N, which means oneness. And it means intimate association. Intimate association. Beloved, we are literally, now let me, I don't want you to misunderstand me. Let me change the wording here. We are presently united to the body of Christ, the New Testament church. Now, Jesus, our great high priest, I should say Christ, our great high priest, sits at the right hand of God the Father now, and we are sitting with him positionally. We are in him. We are in him in God, and we are a member of the New Testament church, which is the body of which he is the head and the foundation and the savior of the body. And we are members of that body. We're built together a holy temple, and God abides in that temple, and we abide in God. And there is just no way on earth to put into words the oneness, the intimate association and relationship between the believer and God right this minute, right now. I'm not talking about when you die, I'm talking about right now, right now. You're living in the suburbs of heaven right now. You are living just outside the city limits of the pearly white city right now. With all of the heartache and heartbreak and tribulation and trials and everything that comes upon us, with everything, we are now living at the city limits of the pearly white city. I mean by that, we have joy unspeakable, cannot be uttered. We are full of glory. We cannot describe the glory, because we are in Christ. We are quickened with him. He abides in us. We are in him. We are in God. And we are partakers of divine nature. We are led by the Holy Spirit. And we have the assurance in Colossians 3:4. We have the assurance that when Jesus comes, we'll come with him. Now, in 1 Thessalonians 4:17, we have the word again. This little Greek word that is spelled S-U-N in the English. Now, in 1 Thessalonians 4, Paul said, I don't want you to be ignorant concerning your dead loved ones, concerning those which are asleep. Then he goes on down and he gives them the account of the rapture. And someone asked me to show them that word in the Bible. Well, I'll just be very frank and honest with you. I can't show it to you because it's not in there, but I can show you this because I read, then we which are alive and remain shall be caught up together. And to be caught up means to be raptured. And I use the word rapture with no apology to anyone, but the Bible says caught up, and I'll say caught up today. Then shall we which are alive and remain be caught up together with them, now that with, in the clouds to meet the Lord in the air, and so shall we ever be with. With, we'll never, never, never, never be separated, never, never be separated from our blessed Lord, glory to God. So shall we ever be with the Lord. Now, it is glory, even though we can't express it. It is glory to walk with Jesus. Glory and joy unspeakable. To know that he is in our heart. We are in him by faith, and we know that we will be with the Lord forever. Comfort one another with these words. One more, and this is the sixth one. Colossians 2 and verse 20. Colossians 2 and verse 20. Wherefore, if ye be dead with Christ, from the rudiments of the world, why, as though living in the world, are ye subject to ordinances, touch not, taste not, handle not, which all are to perish with the using after the commandments and doctrines of men, which things have indeed a show of wisdom in will worship and humility and neglecting of the body, not in any honor to the satisfying of the flesh. Now, Paul is saying to the believers here, if ye be dead with Christ, and we are dead and our lives are hid with Christ in God, dead to the rudiments of the world, dead to the world. You just look at the world and say, world, I'm dead to you and you're dead to me. I'm crucified to the world crucified to me. I'm alive with Christ. Therefore, I cannot fellowship with you. I do not understand your language. I do not appreciate your attitude toward my God and my Christ, and I cannot enjoy your pleasures and your way, because I am in the righteous way, and he who abides in me leads me into paths of righteousness. If ye be dead with Christ, crucified with Christ, then you're not subject to do's and don'ts, because you live by faith, not by law. You do not live by rules and regulations, but you walk by faith. Glory to God, the just shall live by faith. Father, may this be the happy day when some believer will realize as never before that we are alive with Christ, and he abides within our heart in the person of the Holy Spirit, and we will live with him now and forevermore. Thank you, Father. Save the soul that snarest hell. For Jesus' sake, amen.
1: friends. This is David Green once again. Would you like a copy of today's program, or perhaps one you heard last week, and there's something in there that you would like to be able to go back and listen to over and over? Well, you may certainly do that. I just need to know the day and the date that you are looking for, and we can send that program out to you on compact disc. Be sure to tell me, though, the day and the date, and also please send a donation of at least $5 to help us cover the cost of getting it to you, especially postage. It's very, very high, but we'll be happy to do that. And now, before we close, I do want to tell you again about our Gift Offer P. Gift Offer P is a special offer just for children, but of course many adults will like what's in this offer too. But if we were thinking of the children, possible Christmas coming up as we get closer to that time. And in Gift Offer P, there are two items. First, a new album from the Gospel Hour, musical album with children's songs. And then also the Seaside Bible for Children. And both of these are in Gift Offer P, and it's available to you in return for your donation to the ministry in the amount of $25 or more. Please send more if you can. And if you would like several sets of this offer to share, just tell me how many sets you want, and please send a donation of at least $25 for each set that you order. And in return, I'm going to send you first the children's musical album, Make a Joyful Noise. 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A great, great album. Then we have the Seaside Bible for Children, King James Version Bible, Red Letter Edition, about 5x7. Has many great helps. 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
1: 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I hope you received a blessing today and will tune in again each and every time you can. 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

0: 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Morning devotions at 10 a.m., Sheldon Jones at 10:15 a.m., Dr. J. Vernon McGee at 10:30, the Northside Baptist Church of Winston-Salem broadcast with their pastor, Brother Randy Hicks at 11, the Old Trailblazer at 11:15, and Oliver Green's Gospel Hour at 11:30 a.m. all over WPAQ, Mount Airy, North Carolina. 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
3: AP News. I'm Ed Donahue. Belgian-born scientist Francis Halsey, a professor at the University of Wisconsin, won the Nobel Prize in Physics for his efforts to demystify a rare group of neutrinos, tiny cosmic particles that researchers believe offer clues to how the universe evolved.
4: Success was not guaranteed, and we were lucky to overcome the various challenges.
3: Halsey says it was predicted that he would win the prize, but the announcement still made him feel strange.
4: I'm working on a proposal, and I hope that this prize will help getting it approved.
3: The Ice Cube Neutrino Observatory is a massive collaborative effort that today involves more than 400 scientists in 14 countries. Supreme Court Justice Samuel Alito tells the AP in a rare interview, the rhetoric around the court from President Trump and his administration doesn't sit well with him. But he adds there's little the court can do to change the trajectory. The number of petitions asking the justices to intervene quickly has skyrocketed during the president's second term, putting the court at the center of hotly debated issues such as the new White House ballroom construction and the president's proposed restrictions on mail ballots in the midterm elections. British police have arrested a seventh man in London on suspicion of a terror offense linked to Iran, a suspected plot against a U.S.-run base in Britain. The World Health Organization says a possible case of pneumonic plague in Russia poses a very low risk outside the country. A lab employee died from pneumonia there last week. Christian Lindmeier is with the WHO.
5: The Russian authorities have identified the people she was in contact with, as we also had in the statement, and are monitoring them. None of them has shown symptoms so far.
3: Kenya confirms the first Ebola case after a traveler from Congo died in Nairobi. Stocks are higher in early trading. This is AP News.
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6: For WPAQ and WSYD News, this is Bob King. In Virginia, hunger is affecting Virginians at an extremely high rate, according to the results of an inaugural Virginia Hunger Study released recently by Feeding Southwest Virginia. The statewide survey finds 42% of Virginia households were food insecure, defined as any member of a household lacking consistent access to enough food for an active, healthy life. At some point between May 2025 and May 2026, in Feeding Southwest Virginia service area, 55% of households experience food insecurity. The survey indicates rates that are even higher among households with children. In Southwest Virginia, 70% of households with children were found food insecure. The study represents the first statewide Virginia-only survey to measure food insecurity using the USDA's standard 18-item household food security survey.

underway for a 61-year-old man who went missing 2 weeks ago. According to the Middlesex County Sheriff's Office, deputies found what are believed to be human remains when they responded to a citizen's report early Sunday. Those remains will be examined for identification and determination of the cause of death. Police did not confirm the identity of the deceased. However, the sheriff's office said it was last notified the family of Nicholas Dieter, a 61-year-old man who went missing last month. Dieter was last seen September 20th overnight into September 21st. He's described as a white individual who stands at 5 feet 5 inches and does not drive. And a Pennsylvania County deputy sheriff has been arrested on assault investigations. Thomas Deontay McNeil was arrested and charged with domestic assault and battery, and a protective order was served after deputies were called to an incident October 4th. McNeil has been employed there since 2026. He is on administrative leave. The sheriff's office there released a statement noting the investigation was conducted in accordance with established procedures, and the case will proceed through the judicial system. In North Carolina news, the U.S. Senate race has been making big headlines this election cycle. There's also a down-ballot statewide race you should be paying close attention to, the North Carolina Supreme Court race. That's because whoever wins that seat in November will help decide some of the biggest legal questions affecting North Carolina's 11 million residents. The seat on the ballot currently is held by Justice Anita Earls. A Democrat is seeking re-election to a second term. Cases that reach the Supreme Court of North Carolina, the state's highest court, can involve everything from elections and education to energy and electricity rates. Earl said the buck stops with us when it comes to how much Duke Energy can charge people for electricity or things like whether you'll be fairly compensated if you're injured on the job. Earl's challenger is Republican Sarah Stevens, a former House of Representatives and 40-year family law attorney. After 17 years as a state lawmaker, she now wants to be one of the seven justices interpreting those. Stevens says she's running because she's worried about what she calls activist judges. Stevens noted the race is critically important because we've seen activist judges attempting to take over. Those courts don't need to become the person inputting their personal views into the legal system. Earls pushed back on that characterization, saying judicial philosophy means equal justice under the law regardless of power or party. The makeup of the court right now is 5-2 Republican majority. That means the outcome of this year's race will not change which party controls the court, but the balance of power could be up for grabs in 2028 when three Republican-held seats are on the ballot. Well, that SBI agent shot over the weekend in Reidsville is out of surgery and expected to make a full recovery. Captain Cheek of the Rockingham County Sheriff's Office said the agent, a 10-year SBI veteran, is doing well. Meanwhile, Marvin White, the man accused of shooting the SBI agent, appeared in court Monday facing more than a dozen charges, including three counts of attempted murder. That situation began Saturday morning when Rockingham County Sheriff's Office deputies responded to reports of a disturbance on Walker Street. Arrest warrants allege White was randomly firing shots from inside a car near a church. The district attorney said White fired at deputies through his windshield when they arrived on the scene, prompting one deputy to return fire with a single shot. White then fled on foot through the backyards, leading to a 2.5-hour chase that included the SBI. White eventually emerged from under a patio and fired 4 or 5 shots, hitting an SBI agent in the leg. He then took off on foot and was later captured, dropping his weapon and surrendering. White told the judge the incident was a misunderstanding, claiming he acted in self-defense and was not guilty. Obviously, that didn't work, as the judge maintained no bond for White. It convicted on the charges. The DA said White faces what essentially amounts to life in prison. Well, the Autumn Leaves Festival is almost upon us. Another festival just down the road may be seeking a new venue. Several local individuals attend the Carolina Balloon Fest in Statesville every year. Now that event must find a new home. The traditional event is being forced to move out due to a planned expansion of the statewide Statesville Regional Airport. Organizers say they need 200 acres to lease north of Highway 150, since Charlotte Douglas International Airport is to the south. The Balloon Fest is the second oldest continuous operated hot air balloon festival in the country, next to the one in Albuquerque. The Carolina Balloon Fest draws about 40,000 people each year. This year's show will mark the 51 years of the event. It's scheduled for Friday, October 16th through Friday, October 18th. And in what could be some semi-local news, it may sound familiar, a state report revealed new details on the town of Rhonda's dire financial straits weeks after local leaders voted to begin the process of dissolving the town charter.
The North Carolina Office

0: The state auditor released a new investigative report revealing more details on the town's deteriorating financial position. State Auditor Dave Boliak wrote the investigation was performed after the town raised concerns about its financial condition and its ability to continue operating. In September, the Rhonda Board of Commissioners voted to begin work to dissolve the town's charter 3-1. Town commissioners said in August the town had $40,000 on hand and was losing about $25,000 a month. Among the issues, Town Commissioner Kevin Reese attributed part of the financial struggles to the cost of the town's water service. In order to recover routine expenses, the town had been relying on both funds from its investment account, which had fallen to about $5,000, and the potential temporary availability of grant proceeds. As of May, the town had 12 past due invoices owed to the Wooten Company for water projects, totaling over $74,000. The oldest unpaid invoice was dated back in March of 2025. The town requested a $50,000 loan from Wilkes County to help cover the costs. But according to the state auditor's office, while that money could give the town more time to operate, it would not fix the town's underlying financial problems. Reports stated more than $100,000 in purchases were made using a town credit card that was kept in an unlocked safe in the town office between June 1, 2022 and June 30th of this year. The town, which did not have an official credit card policy, was only able to provide supporting documentation for 248 of 903 transactions on the card. While the state did not identify any purchases of significant value that was constituted fraud, the auditor's office writes that it could not determine whether a majority of the purchases were made by authorized town personnel or for legitimate business purposes. Hey, Pilot Mountain, does that sound familiar? And for WPAQ and WSYD News, I'm Bob King reporting.
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3: 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Mostly clear tonight, down to around 45, and calm wind, and Wednesday sunny, temperature shooting up to near 79 degrees, mostly clear. Sunday, let's see, wait a minute, I'm looking at Sunday. I'm trying to think about the weekend, I guess. Mostly clear tomorrow night, low around 51. Sunny and warmer, high near 84 Thursday. Mostly sunny, high near 80 Friday, high near 80. A big start to the Autumn Leaves Festival, warm temperatures. Mostly sunny and the temperature drops just a little, high near 75 on Saturday. That'll be a big day. Chance of showers late Saturday night. Shouldn't affect anything. After 2 a.m., mostly cloudy, low around 52, a 40% chance. And then showers likely on Sunday. Mostly cloudy, high near 69, a 60% chance, 50% the chance of showers Sunday night, partly sunny, Columbus Day, high near 77, 63 degrees at WPAQ, time for the Mountain Midday Show.

0: That's Lost and Found. That's off of that first album, The Lost and Found, the first time around on the Outlet recording label. And that was, I think, a Bob Dylan number, You Ain't Going Nowhere. We heard the Dry Hill Draggers before that, a little Cindy, and this is Kelly Epperson. Surprise, surprise, here on the Mountain Midday Show. Pinch hitting for Tim. He had to leave a little early today, so I'm glad to be here. Got a little old-time music. Richard Bowman, Slate Mountain Ramblers. I think Richard's going to tell us what tune we're going to hear.
1: 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We ain't played that in today, have we?

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2: Mostly sunny, the high near 72 today. Southeast wind 3 to 5 miles per hour. Mostly clear tonight, down to around 45 and calm wind. And sunny tomorrow, high near 79 degrees. 63 currently. Foothills Garage Doors, West Independence Boulevard, Mount Airy, bringing us a check of the forecast. Had a request for Rank Strangers. I'm going to go load that in by the Stanley Brothers. That'll be coming up. Right now, the Warrior River Boys, a real treat for you. This is a set from the Ray Davis Basement Recordings, 2002. The Warrior River Boys.

0: Yes, sir. That's old Anthony Bailey playing the old Red Rooster for you folks, and I hope you enjoyed it. All right, Mitch Scott and myself will slow things down just a little bit to do you a song that we recorded on our very first record back in 1984, I believe. Song is one of Mitch's compositions, our first one together.
1: First one we ever wrote together.
0: As a duet.
1: Learned to write and wrote one.
0: So I hope you remember the words, Mitch. It's entitled The Voice in the Night.

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1: 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Washington years.
0: The old voice in the night. That's been a good song for us down through the years, but we hadn't been doing it lately. Glad to have the opportunity to sing for it. Sing you the song here on the radio today. All right, we're going to go back and do you an old Roy Acuff song right now. Hope some of you might remember it. Hope you'll all enjoy our go of it. It's entitled Goodbye, Little Girl.

0: the crooked road ramblers let me fall. 12:51, 9 before 1 o'clock, 64 degrees, sunshine at good old WPAQ, Mount Airy, North Carolina, the voice of the Blue Ridge, your official Autumn Leaves Festival radio station. We have the WPAQ bandstand on Main Street, right there around Truist Bank. First thing you come to when you start through town. And we're going to be there in the road. And we'll have, of course, everything's blocked off. And we're expecting a big crowd. Come on out and spend some time with us. Spend the whole time with us, if you like. We got some great sponsors we want to bring on and let you know. This makes the broadcast possible each and every year. Here's Steve Wiseman. He's going to be at the Mount Airy Public Library. He's got a book out on Duke basketball. If you're a Duke Blue Devil basketball fan, this is a must. It's a coffee table type book. And Steve will be there during the Autumn Leaves Festival at the Mount Airy Public Library signing his book. And come on and get a copy. Duke fans, listen up. There's one stop you'll want to make during the Autumn Leaves Festival weekend. Sports journalist Steve Wiseman is coming to the Mount Airy Public Library with his new book, Duke Basketball, An Illustrated Timeline. It's a beautifully illustrated trip through more than a century of Blue Devils basketball, from the program's early days to Coach K's championship years and the team you cheer for today. And Steve knows the stories behind the headlines. He's covered Duke basketball for years, and now you can meet him, talk hoops, and pick up a copy of the book.
1: Hey, this is Steve Wiseman, author of the new Duke basketball history book, Duke Men's Basketball, An Illustrated Timeline. Come and see me at the Mount Airy Public Library during the Autumn Leaves Festival. I'm glad to meet you, maybe sign your book, talk a little college basketball. It's going to be a fun time.
0: Again, Steve will be at the Mount Airy Public Library Friday, October 9th from 10 a.m. to 5 p.m. and again Saturday, October 10th from 9 a.m. to 1 p.m. So tell all your Cameron crazies and make the library part of your Autumn Leaves Festival weekend. All right, meet author Steve Wiseman. He got a great last name, doesn't he? He'll be at the Mount Airy Public Library signing his new book about Duke basketball. Lots of pictures. It's a nice book. Even if you're not a Blue Devils fan necessarily, you could be an ACC fan. There's a lot about the Big Four teams, Wake and Carolina, NC State, and of course Duke. So that's coming up. Pipe and Ember, another downtown location. They're going to be doing live demonstrations, rolling a cigar, and you're going to meet the roller, and it's going to be quite an interesting time. Could get an education on how that's done. That's a live demonstration. That's going to be going on at the Pipe and Ember in downtown Mount Airy at 192 North Main Street. Here's more. 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

That's Red Allen. Somebody Loves You, Darling. I meant to play this other here, right? 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A great song called Fall Into Tennessee. 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

0: That's some good music from the Zephyr Lightning Bolts. 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WPAQ, Mount Airy, North Carolina. 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
2: 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Candle Firth, Travis Fry and Blue Mountain, Ben and Eric Marshall, the Country Boys, and Trish Four and the Wildcats will be performing. 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
1: That's the Horn Creek Corn Shucking on the 17th of October, the next weekend. Had a request for Lester Flatt. Here's one called, "Don't Take It So Hard, Mr. Webster."

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0: 66 degrees and sunshine. 0% chance of rain. Sunshine, plenty of it. Mostly sunny, high near 72. And a southeast wind around 6 miles per hour. Patchy fog after 4 a.m. tonight. Otherwise partly cloudy. Low around 45. Yep, it'll be cool. Some of us think it's cold, like me. In the morning, calm wind. Patchy fog before 10 a.m. tomorrow. Otherwise, a sunny Wednesday and the high near 77. Mostly clear Wednesday night, down to around 51. Not quite as cool, and then sunny Thursday, high near 84. Through Saturday night, looks good for the Autumn Leaves Festival. Very warm. And then shower activity, it looks like Sunday, an 80% chance now. They've upped it. 80% chance. Showers high near 69 degrees. Oh, my. Going to be wet, I guess, the last day of the festival. We have to take whatever we get. 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
1: 192 North Main, downtown Mount Airy, right there in the middle of town on the left-hand side going down one-way Main Street, right after F. Reese Clothing. You don't want to miss Pipe and Ember. Go check out the live demonstration. They'll be rolling those cigars, Sir Walter Raleigh cigars. You'll meet the roller. See how it's done. It's very fascinating. Quite a place. This is interesting indeed. Pipe and Ember. Stay with us. We've got some more great music coming up. Speaking of which, we've got the Surrey Spotlight in just a little bit. We'll be going back in time listening to some old recordings made by WPAQ.

0: 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You can catch them in concert on Saturday night. 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This is going to be a great night of harmonizing. 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I know they will. Authentic Unlimited, coming to Valdez, North Carolina, at the Old Rock School. Just wanted to tease you there a little bit. Thought we were going to play it again, didn't you? No, we got to hit this right here.
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0: Good afternoon. It's time for the Surrey Spotlight. Yeah, another Tuesday afternoon, 2 o'clock, 2 till about 3. We bring you some old recordings made by WPAQ personnel, including my father, the late Ralph Epperson. This was back in 1986, August of 86. We're going to continue and finish the set here on the WPAQ merry-go-round with Jim and Artie Marshall, just out of Hillsville, Virginia. The late Jim and Artie Marshall, out of Hillsville, Virginia, and the late Lefty Hall on the fiddle. They were together on a merry-go-round back in 1986. We'll finish up with their set right now.
3: One little bit here called John Hardy.

Thank you, Clyde. Here's one we've been trying to get. This was written by A.P. Carter several years ago. We're trying to learn it, called Diamonds in the Rough. Lefty, see if we can. I haven't run over this much, but I know you'll be.

I like real well. This is Wade Manor, I guess, wrote this, recorded many years ago, and I met Wade a couple of years ago and found out I'd learned his style of banjo picking, or part of it, from the records and the radio we used to pick up and way back in the 30s and early 40s. So I'm going to try this one called He's Passing This Way.

0: Okay, thank you, Clyde. I'd like to mention that folks come up to the gun show at Hillsville. We're going to be across from Hickory Hill Shopping Center in a yard there most evenings, picking and grinning a little bit, and ask all of our friends to come by and pick a tune with us, and we'll have some tapes. We've got some tapes we cut with Rafe Brady. We got some. It's one all gospel. It's got some of Lefty's fiddling on it and some of our singing. And so if you're up around Hillsville during the gun show or want to ride us at Hillsville, Virginia, why, we'll send you a tape. Or if we have to mail them out, they're $7. We can sell them a little cheaper up there. So
1: like
0: Labor Day weekend. Be coming up next weekend, I reckon, and starting. And we'd like for you to come up and be

All right. You can just barely hear a little bit of Clyde Johnson there in the background. That was from a WPAQ merry-go-round from August 23rd, 1986. Jim and Artie Marshall, along with Lefty Hall. Great set there. Hope you're enjoying the Surrey Spotlight. Tell others about this program. We go back and listen to old recordings, vintage recordings made by WPAQ. On we go now with another segment here of a WPAQ merry-go-round recorded, and this happened on March 1st, 1986. We'll just stay in 1986. You remember the group Borderline? Wade Petty? Yeah, Borderline, Wade Petty on the fiddle. Let's listen to their set from March of 1986, and this will wrap up the Surrey Spotlight for today.

banjo picker around to do one. He's been sort of laying back on us today, and we hadn't worked him a whole lot, but his time's coming. We'd like to send one up around Sparta way to Fred LaRoop, if he's listening, a good friend of ours, a mighty fine banjo picker. Fred, this one's for you, called Old Joe Clark.

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We'd like to take just a moment here to send this part of the program out to all of our families, our wives and all the immediate families, and then all of our mothers and fathers, in-laws, outlaws, whatever. We hope you enjoy this one. This is one that we got off of a country gentleman album. It's called Lord, I'm Ready.

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He especially likes this song. One of the first ones we ever started doing in the gospel lines is one called Old Crossroads.

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We're sorry we can't hardly do that one today. The old throat just won't hardly let us do that one. But if nothing happens, we'll be back down in this part of the country again, and we'll promise we'll do it for you then. We'd like to do one now that we do just a little bit differently than everybody else. Everybody gets a part on the singing on this one. It's called Where Could I Go But to the Lord.

another new one that's relatively new to us. We'd also like to send this song up to Wade's father-in-law, Mr. Elbert Carrico. He's been on the sick list there a little bit. Hope he's feeling a whole lot better. It's one called Talk It All Over With Him.

send a song out to Elsie Goins in Pilot Mountain. And we'd also like to send one out to Kathy McBride in Dobson. I'm sorry we don't have the one that you've asked for today, but we hope you'll enjoy this next number. We do certainly appreciate all you people listening in. Come on out and be with us up at Fairview tonight if you get a chance. I'm sure that you'll enjoy the program up there. We like to do one. It's pretty well known down around this part of the country. It's one that Kenneth leads on this one. It's one called Holding Up a Ladder.

like to lay everything down and do one without any music on it. We're gonna fudge just a little bit. We had a request there a while ago for Orange Blossom, and we didn't get to it. And we hope that it won't make anybody mad if we play it the last song on this program. We certainly do appreciate these requests, and if we can't get one, we'd like to substitute something for it. But we will do that Orange Blossom request on the last program on the show. We'd like to get the group around and do one now that we've done all of two times. It's an old, old song, and I'm sure everybody's familiar with it. It's one called Father Along.

Thank you very much. Again, we'd like to say thank you, and we do appreciate everybody listening in. And we'd like to send this song out to a good friend of ours, Mr. Steve Davis. He's been out in the waiting room. We certainly enjoy having him around. Thank you very much. Here's Orange Blossom.

0: All right, that was Borderline, the group Borderline from March of 1986. Wade Petty on the fiddle, March 1st, 1986. Borderline on the WPAQ merry-go-round. Clyde Johnson was MC that day, and I wish we could have had Clyde on the mic, but it was unable to get him there, but you had some great bluegrass there from the past. WPAQ presents the Surrey Spotlight each and every Tuesday afternoon around 2 o'clock till 3. We hope you'll join us next week for more old vintage recordings made by WPAQ. Stay with us. We'll have a check of the news and then back to more of the music. 68 degrees at WPAQ, Mount Airy, North Carolina. Coming up on 3 o'clock in a half a minute.
1: AP News, I'm Ed Donahue. A former high-ranking Justice Department official, Sally Yates, will look at how Cornell University handles sexual misconduct complaints. There's been an outpouring of anger over allegations of a 2024 gang rape at a fraternity house at Cornell. Yates was a deputy attorney general in the Obama administration. White House Communications Director Stephen Chung says President Trump's comments last night about Iran attacking American cities have been misunderstood and misrepresented in a media freakout.
2: They can take out a city. Let them take out Los Angeles. Let them take out San Diego. This is a very small price to pay, and it's going to be over with very soon.
1: On social media, Chung says the president was clearly stating U.S. cities would have been threatened if a nuclear Iran hadn't been stopped. He added, America is safer because of the president. Paramount and Warner Brothers are now one Hollywood giant, Skydance.
3: The company's completed the deal Tuesday, ushering in a new Hollywood giant with the now shorter Skydance name. The merger brings two of America's oldest movie-making studios together, along with HBO Max. Even networks like CNN find themselves under the same roof as Paramount Plus and CBS. All of them will come under the helm of billionaire David Ellison and his new co-CEO, Enon Kreitz, that further concentrates power in an industry already run by just a handful of major players. Julie Walker, New York.
1: Saudi Arabia says three people were injured in the latest attacks on its airports since fighting with Yemen's Houthi rebels reignited. Pakistan's government is providing fuel subsidies to over 9 million low-income people as the U.S.-Iran war drives up energy prices. The Russian oligarch who helped bankroll Donald Trump Jr.'s wedding celebration says the president's oldest son has paid back the money. This is AP News.
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0: Remember when country music told a story? 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
1: Good day, everyone. Kelly Epperson with WPAQ, and I'm excited to bring on a guest right now. He is a sports writer, sports editor with the Durham Herald Sun, also the Raleigh News and Observer and the Charlotte Observer. He's got a brand new book out about Duke basketball, Duke athletics. Steve, thank you for joining me.
2: Kelly, it's wonderful to be with you. Can't wait to greet all the people in Mount Airy coming up here.
1: Speaking of Mount Airy, you're telling me that your wife has ties to Mount Airy?
2: Yes, her parents both grew up there. They're Mount Airy High graduates. Mike Ward and Linda Ward. So, yeah, she has lots of cousins and uncles and all kinds of kin in Surrey County. So it's an exciting time to be coming back up there.
1: Okay. You've been doing this for, what, 35-plus years in journalism?
2: Yeah. I graduated from college in 1989, so we're coming up on almost 40 years now. So it's kind of hard to realize it's been that long. But, yeah, I've been several different stops along the way, and it's been a pretty long career.
1: And sports is your thing. Steve, you've spent decades telling the stories of some of the biggest names and moments in sports. Now you're telling a story in book form. Take us back to the beginning. When did you first realize this was a book you needed to write?
2: Well, along the way, I started covering Duke basketball in 2010. So I covered them all the way through. That was my main job until 2025, so 15 years. And then I became the sports editor after that and kind of moved away from writing a little more. But during that time, I just thought, there's so much history here in this program. At some point, there's probably, there have been other books done about, obviously, Duke basketball and college basketball. But I thought maybe there was a history book in there somewhere. And I was fortunate that a publisher from the Midwest, from St. Louis, approached me a couple of years ago and had an idea. They do some of these books for different teams, and they said it's time to do one on Duke, and they identified me as somebody that could do the job, and so that's kind of where the project really got going was at that time.
1: Okay, for someone like me who hasn't read the book yet, give us the title, and also how would you describe the story and what makes it special?
2: Yeah, it's Duke Men's Basketball, An Illustrated Timeline is the title of the book, and it's kind of a coffee table format, really. It's a bigger book. It's got, you know, photos on every page. I had to go through the archives at Duke and the newspapers and all kind of stuff to get a lot of old photos going all the way back to the start of the program in 1906. That's when Duke basketball started, back when it wasn't even Duke University. It was Trinity College back then. And so that's what it's about. And it's kind of a my task was to pick 160 events or people or personalities, whatever it may be, games, and write vignettes about each of them, and kind of, and we pieced together a photo with it. And so it's about, I think it's 170, 180 pages, something in that range. So it's a good sized book. And, but it's the format where you can sit down and say, and just kind of glance through and look at, you know, the 50s or the 60s or the 40s. It's chronological order. And, it's not one you sit and, you know, read the whole thing in one sitting probably, but it gives you kind of that format and that style of storytelling.
1: Sounds real extensive. Did you discover anything while researching the book that surprised you?
2: I will tell you, there's one chapter in there from the 1960s, and it's not great news for Duke fans, but I think it's really really telling story. Is Bill Bradley, if you remember Bill Bradley, who played for the Knicks and he ran for president. He was a senator from New Jersey. He was a Rhodes Scholar at Princeton, and initially in 1961, he had committed to play basketball at Duke. And he was going to come to Duke, and this is when Duke was building toward their first. Duke made their first Final Four in 1963, and made the national championship game in 1964. Didn't win it, but they got there. They lost to UCLA. But Bill Bradley had committed to be part of those teams. At the last minute, he changed his mind and went to Princeton because he wanted to be a Rhodes Scholar, because he was an incredibly smart man, and he realized that Princeton had produced more Rhodes Scholars at that point than anybody else. So he chose to go to Princeton. He led Princeton to the Final Four as a basketball player. Like, that's how good he was. Princeton got to the Final Four in 1965. But had he gone to Duke, they would have derailed the start of the UCLA dynasty, which happened in the 60s with John Wooden, because Duke's first national championship appearance came against UCLA, and they lost that game. Had they had Bill Bradley on those teams that were really good anyway, that would have put them over the top. And Duke's, like, dynasty of greatness in national championships would have started earlier than that. That's how close they were. That's how they were building that program in the 60s.
1: Oh, boy, that is something. Steve Wiseman is my guest today. He is a sports editor, sports writer. He has a brand-new book out about Duke basketball down through the years. You've spent years telling stories through newspaper journalism. How different was it to tell a longer story in book form?
2: Yeah, it was like newspapers. You kind of tell the story of the day, right, sometimes, and you do some longer features, but they're all kind of based on a smaller time frame. This was like the first time I attacked something where I went back, you know, 100 years, 120 years ago. 1906 is 120 years ago. So a lot of time on microfiche and, like, newspaper archives and going back in computers, and even before things were on computer, you know, going back and looking at negatives. The younger people listen to us, negatives are what photos used to be on. They're not always on everybody's phone. So that was a different thing to do, different way of doing things than what I normally would do in the daily newspaper, daily journalism business. But I really enjoyed, like, spending all this time, you know, really doing a deep dive into the history of Duke basketball. And obviously, you know, when Coach K came to Duke basketball in 1980, he elevated the program to heights that had never been before, and some of the highest in the country. But there was a lot of Duke basketball history before Coach K got there. That's not a knock on Coach K, but there was a lot. There were a lot of great players, a lot of great teams, and seeing them, you know, how they started kind of humbly as part of Trinity College and played their first game in 1906 against Wake Forest College. And took them a while to finally start winning, and then they built it into what they have now. So, yeah, it was just, you know, diving into 120 years of history and really spending a lot of time with it, not just doing a quick story, but a lot of time on it, was really enjoyable.
1: You were talking about Coach Mike Krzyzewski. What was it like covering Coach K on a daily basis?
2: You know, I'd covered other coaches of higher stature. You know, there are some coaches that are coaches, but they're not like luminaries in their business, right? So, I Mike Ditka, when I covered the Saints, coaching the Saints, Lou Holtz was coaching at South Carolina, Steve Spurrier. So I've been around kind of those type of coaches, but like Coach K was a little different in that, you know, this was his this is his program. I mean, he really, everything flows through him, and he controls it, but not in a bad way. Like, he has these standards. He's made Duke that way, and it really was, you know, covering the last 15 years of his career, or last 12 years, I guess it was, because 2022 is when he stepped aside, was really one of the highlights of my career. I'll be honest with you about that, because seeing him adapt along the way, that's one thing that really struck me about him, is he wasn't one of those, you know, you got to come fit into my system. He would build his system around the talent that he had coming in, and he obviously identified the players he wanted, but he was able to adjust and adapt along the way, which a lot of you know, coaches that had that kind of success he's had aren't able to do. They kind of want to do things their own way, and he had his standards again, but that, to me, that was the coolest thing about, you know, covering his teams on a daily basis and seeing the way he adapted to the way the game was changing.
1: Well, you covered the transition from Coach K to John Shire. What were some of the biggest differences you observed?
2: Yeah, you know, John, you know, embraced the, you know, the changing nature of college sports with NIL and all that kind of stuff. And it wasn't that Coach K was shutting it. It just wasn't what he, you know, he got into this, and it was more of a relationship business, right? And so now the sport has become more transactional. And John is incredible at building.

0: building relationships. Don't get me wrong. He really is good at that. But he also sees the other side of it now, the side of it that, you know, you rebuild a roster every year, kind of like a pro team, and you go out and find free agents and things like that. And so he's just made little changes along the way, the way that's gone. And, you know, they still play some of the same defenses that, you know, Coach K plays, a lot of man-to-man. But he's quicker to go to his zone, maybe, than Coach K would have been at this point in his career, obviously. He never played zone for the longest time. But so there are some differences. There's some newness, some freshness about the program. But the standards of Coach K are still there. And Coach K is still part of this program. He comes to practice on a regular basis. Whenever John needs him, Coach K is right there. He still has an office next door to Cameron Indoor Stadium. But this is John Shire's program, and he's shown that he has adapted to the modern era of college athletics very well.
1: Very good. We're speaking with Steve Wiseman, sports editor, sports writer, new basketball book out, Duke Basketball is what it's all about. Do you have any advice you would give young people who are thinking about going into sports journalism today?
0: You know, I do. In fact, this semester I started teaching a sports journalism class at Duke. And they asked me to take that role on as well. And so I'm dealing with a room of 15 Duke students now that are interested in journalism. So the advice I give them is that there's always going to be a need for news gatherers, for people to gather information. As much as the world is changing and the media landscape has changed, and with the internet and all that, and AI and everything else, somebody has to get the basic facts for everything else to build off of. And so if you can prove that you can do that, do it accurately and do it quickly and present it well, then there's always going to be a need for that job. I always tell young people also, have a natural curiosity about these things. But that's the most successful journalists always have that curiosity where they see something and they wonder what's next, or what's behind the scenes, what's really going on there, or how can I tell this story in a broader way than just that one little detail. And so those are always things that are going to be needed in this business.
1: Well, we're excited you're coming to Mount Airy during the Autumn Leaves Festival. You're going to be there for a book signing, and this is going to be at the Mount Airy Public Library here in of course, Mount Airy. And have you ever been to many times to our city?
0: I have, with my wife's family. We're there just about every year for the holidays for at least a day or two. And then I've been to the Autumn Leaves Festival in the past. It's a wonderful event, and it's just a beautiful time of year to be in that part of North Carolina. So I'm looking forward to being up there and meeting all the folks, all the Duke fans, and even ones that aren't Duke fans. Come by and say hello. You know, there's stories in there that include all the Big Four schools, because they all played Duke at one time or another. So, yeah,
1: yeah.
0: I'm looking forward to being in Mount Airy and being part of it.
1: What can people expect when they come by the Mount Airy Public Library to meet you?
0: Yeah, I'm going to have, you know, books there. I'm glad to sign them for anybody that wants to copy the book with my scribblings on it, if they don't mind that. I don't mind personalizing books for folks, and I'm glad to answer any questions they have about the process of the book and how we put it together and some other, you know, stories behind the stories, because obviously as long as the book is, there's always more information, right, than you actually put in there. So I'm glad to tell people stories about, you know, how I reported it, how I came about it. Again, more detail about individual stories that might be in the book that you want to know a little more about. I've probably got some of that back in the back of my brain somewhere that I can help that with. So, yeah, I just love to meet people and talk college basketball.
1: You're going to be there on October 9th, and you're going to be there on October 10th. From 10 a.m. to 5 p.m. on October 9th, on that Friday, and then October 10th, that Saturday, from 9 a.m. to 1 p.m. at the Mount Airy Public Library during the Autumn Leaves Festival. Wow, anything else that we haven't covered, Steve, that you want to bring up to share with us?
0: No, I appreciate you having me, and I'm so looking forward to being in Surry County in Mount Airy for the Autumn Leaves Festival. Just, again, it's a great time of year and such wonderful people up there. So I look forward to meeting everybody.
1: Steve Wiseman, he is a sports editor, sports writer, sports editor for the Raleigh News and Observer. He's also with Durham Herald Sun and the Charlotte Observer. It's been a pleasure. Steve, and your title again on the Duke book?
0: Duke Men's Basketball and Illustrated Timelines.
1: And you can come and get your copy, and Steve will be glad to autograph it for you at the Mount Airy Public Library during the Autumn Leaves Festival. Steve will be there Friday and Saturday during the festival. Steve, thank you so much, and best wishes on your new book and continuing on your career.
0: Thanks so much, Kelly. Appreciate you having me on.
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0: Listen up, folks. 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
1: Mr. Thornton Johnson Beeroth, age 90 of Pilot Mountain, passed away at his home on October 4th. He was a native of Forsyth County, born February 26, 1936. He'd retired from Beeroth Oil Company and Four Brothers Convenience Stores, where he served as vice president. He was a veteran of the United States Army, 1954-1956, an avid outdoorsman as well, and enjoyed traveling abroad. He was a lifetime member of Olivet Moravian Church. Surviving is his wife, Pam Beeroth, children Arthur Johnson Beeroth, Tanya Beeroth Craver, and husband Scott, and Allison Smith and husband Larry. Three grandchildren, a sister, Mally Beeroth Graham, brothers George M. Beeroth, W. Winfield Beeroth, and wife Judy, and many nieces and nephews. A service of worship and celebration will be held on Friday at 3 p.m. at Olivet Moravian Church in Winston-Salem. The Reverend Matthew Allen will officiate. Interment follows in the church cemetery with graveside rites conducted by the Mount Airy and Pilot Mountain VFW Memorial Honor Guards. The family will receive friends Friday at the church from 1 p.m. until 2:45 p.m. Mr. Douglas Everett Easter, age 71, of Mount Airy, passed away October 3rd. He was a native of Carroll County, Virginia, born June 8, 1955. He was a truck driver for many years and later served as a knitting machine fixer for Sara Lee. He survived by a daughter, Amy Marie Easter Edwards, a son, Anthony Easter, two grandchildren, two special friends, Michael Edwards and Lance Spivey, and many more family and friends. No formal services are planned for Mr. Easter at this time. Moody Funeral Home serves the family. Mr. Walter Henry Gregg, age 58, of Mount Airy, passed away October 3rd. He was born in Newcastle, Delaware, December 21st, 1967. He worked as a director at multiple radio stations for the Board of Education in the state of Alaska. Surviving our daughter and son-in-law, Brittany Gregg and Thomas Messimore, grandchildren Caden Gregg and Damian Jennings, sisters Linda Gregg, Teresa Carter, Victoria Gregg, and Joanne Morris, brothers James Lee Carter, Christopher Gregg, and Nick Gregg, several nieces and nephews. In addition to his parents, Mr. Gregg was preceded in death by a brother, James Morris. No formal services will be held at this time per Mr. Gregg's wishes. Linda Jane Butcher Johnson, age 78, of Mount Airy, passed away October 3rd. She was a native of Surrey County, born February 23rd, 1948. She ran cafes for much of her life. She was a big fan of the Carolina Tar Heels. Surviving are daughter and son-in-law, Carol and Michael Nance, grandchildren Dalton and Brittany Payne, Brandy Payne and Stephen Robertson, Chastity and Charles Creed. Two great-grandchildren also survive, along with two sisters, Teresa Gordon and Patsy Quessenberry, a son-in-law, David Payne, and many special nieces and nephews. Graveside services will be tomorrow at Central View Missionary Baptist Church at 11 a.m. Brother Michael Nance and Brother David Payne will officiate. No formal visitation is planned. Michael Randy Peel of Elkin passed away October 1st. Mr. Payne attended Surrey Central High School and NC State University. He held an unlimited electrical license in North Carolina. Surviving is his wife, Jean Stanley Peel, daughters and son-in-law, Michelle Peel Burchett and Kevin, Susan Diane Peel, two grandchildren, one great-grandchild. Also, Freddie Snow and wife, Kathy, who were thought of more as a brother than as a friend. A celebration of life service is Saturday at 11 a.m. at Fairview Baptist Church. The family will receive friends prior to the service from 10 until 11 a.m. at the church. Interment follows in the Fairview Baptist Church Cemetery. Mr. Josh Dwayne Sutphin passed away on October 2nd. He was a native of Forsyth County, born February 20th, 1984. He had served as chief engineer at Hampton Inn in the town of Jonesville for the past 16 years. He also worked at Riverview Holding for 21 years, including work at Days Inn and Comfort Inn. A memorial graveside service will be held October 10th at 3 p.m. at Whitaker's Chapel United Methodist Church in Pilot Mountain, with the Reverend Tommy Vass officiating. The family will receive friends on Saturday from 1 p.m. until 2:30 p.m. at Moody Funeral Home of Mount Airy. On behalf of the staff and management of WPAQ, we extend our condolences to those who have lost loved ones at this time. The obituary is presented by B&B Produce.
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1: 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There's one stop you'll want to make during the Autumn Leaves Festival weekend. Sports journalist Steve Wiseman is coming to the Mount Airy Public Library with his new book, Duke Basketball, An Illustrated Timeline. It's a beautifully illustrated trip through more than a century of Blue Devils basketball, from the program's early days to Coach K's championship years and the team you cheer for today. And Steve knows the stories behind the headlines. He's covered Duke basketball for years, and now you can meet him, talk hoops, and pick up a copy of the book.
2: Hey, this is Steve Wiseman, author of the new Duke basketball history book, Duke Men's Basketball, An Illustrated Timeline. 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I'm glad to meet you, maybe sign your book, talk a little college basketball. It's going to be a fun time.
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For WPAQ and WSYD News, this is Bob King. In Virginia, hunger is affecting Virginians at an extremely high rate, according to the results of an inaugural Virginia Hunger Study released recently by Feeding Southwest Virginia. The statewide survey finds 42% of Virginia households were food insecure, defined as any member of a household lacking consistent access to enough food for an active, healthy life. At some point between May 2025 and May 2026, in Feeding Southwest Virginia service area, 55% of households experience food insecurity. The survey indicates rates that are even higher among households with children. In Southwest Virginia, 70% of households with children were found food insecure. The study represents the first statewide Virginia-only survey to measure food insecurity using the USDA's standard 18-item Household Food Security Survey Module, a nationally recognized method for assessing hunger rates. Survey results point to multiple drivers of the high food insecurity rates. Inflation has had a severe impact on food insecure household budgets, with 87% saying that higher than usual prices for groceries and food are causing major strains, compared with 42% of food secure adults. Rural areas experience the highest rate in the state, though fewer Virginians live in these areas. Additionally, Black and Hispanic Virginians experience food insecurity at roughly twice the rate of their white neighbors. In other news, human remains were found in the Middlesex County area Sunday evening. The search efforts remain underway for a 61-year-old man who went missing 2 weeks ago. According to the Middlesex County Sheriff's Office, deputies found what are believed to be human remains when they responded to a citizen's report early Sunday. Those remains will be examined for identification and determination of the cause of death. Police did not confirm the identity of the deceased. However, the sheriff's office said it was last notified the family of Nicholas Dieter, a 61-year-old man who went missing last month. Dieter was last seen September 20th, overnight into September 21st. He's described as a white individual who stands at 5 feet 5 inches and does not drive. And a Pennsylvania County deputy sheriff has been arrested on assault investigations. Thomas Deontay McNeil was arrested and charged with domestic assault and battery, and a protective order was served after deputies were called to an incident October 4th. McNeil has been employed there since 2026. He is on administrative leave. The sheriff's office there released a statement noting the investigation was conducted in accordance with established procedures, and the case will proceed through the judicial system. In North Carolina news, the U.S. Senate race has been making big headlines this election cycle. There's also a down-ballot statewide race you should be paying close attention to, the North Carolina Supreme Court race. That's because whoever wins that seat in November will help decide some of the biggest legal questions affecting North Carolina's 11 million residents. The seat on the ballot currently is held by Justice Anita Earls, a Democrat who's seeking re-election to a second term. Cases that reach the Supreme Court of North Carolina, the state's highest court, can involve everything from elections and education to energy and electricity rates. Earl said the buck stops with us when it comes to how much Duke Energy can charge people for electricity, or things like whether you'll be fairly compensated if you're injured on the job. Earl's challenger is Republican Sarah Stevens, a former House of Representatives and 40-year family law attorney. After 17 years as a state lawmaker, she now wants to be one of the seven justices interpreting those. Stevens says she's running because she's worried about what she calls activist judges. Stevens noted the race is critically important because we've seen activist judges attempting to take over. Those courts don't need to become the person inputting their personal views into the legal system. Earls pushed back on that characterization, saying judicial philosophy means equal justice under the law regardless of power or party. The makeup of the court right now is 5-2 Republican majority. That means the outcome of this year's race will not change which party controls the court, but the balance of power could be up for grabs in 2028 when three Republican-held seats are on the ballot. Well, that SBI agent shot over the weekend in Reidsville is out of surgery and expected to make a full recovery. Captain Cheek of the Rockingham County Sheriff's Office said the agent, a 10-year SBI veteran, is doing well. Meanwhile, Marvin White, the man accused of shooting the SBI agent, appeared in court Monday facing more than a dozen charges, including three counts of attempted murder.

0: Situation began Saturday morning when Rockingham County Sheriff's Office deputies responded to reports of a disturbance on Walker Street. Arrest warrants allege White was randomly firing shots from inside a car near a church. The district attorney said White fired at deputies through his windshield when they arrived on the scene, prompting one deputy to return fire with a single shot. White then fled on foot through the backyards, leading to a 2.5-hour chase that included the SBI. White eventually emerged from under a patio and fired 4 or 5 shots, hitting an SBI agent in the leg. He then took off on foot and was later captured, dropping his weapon and surrendering. White told the judge the incident was a misunderstanding, claiming he acted in self-defense and was not guilty. Obviously, that didn't work, as the judge maintained no bond for White. It convicted on the charges. The DA said White faces what essentially amounts to life in prison. Well, the Autumn Leaves Festival is almost upon us. Another festival just down the road may be seeking a new venue. Several local individuals attend the Carolina Balloon Fest in Statesville every year. Now that event must find a new home. The traditional event is being forced to move out due to a planned expansion of the statewide Statesville Regional Airport. Organizers say they need 200 acres to lease north of Highway 150, since Charlotte Douglas International Airport is to the south. The Balloon Fest is the second oldest continuous operated hot air balloon festival in the country, next to the one in Albuquerque. The Carolina Balloon Fest draws about 40,000 people each year. This year's show will mark 51 years of the event. It's scheduled for Friday, October 16th through Friday, October 18th. And in what could be some semi-local news that may sound familiar, a state report revealed new details on the town of Rhonda's dire financial straits weeks after local leaders voted to begin the process of dissolving the town charter. The North Carolina Office of the State Auditor released a new investigative report revealing more details on the town's deteriorating financial position. State Auditor Dave Boliak wrote the investigation was performed after the town raised concerns about its financial condition and its ability to continue operating. In September, the Rhonda Board of Commissioners voted to begin work to dissolve the town's charter 3-1. Town commissioners said in August the town had $40,000 on hand and was losing about $25,000 a month. Among the issues, Town Commissioner Kevin Reese attributed part of the financial struggles to the cost of the town's water service. In order to recover routine expenses, the town had been relying on both funds from its investment account, which had fallen to about $5,000, and the potential temporary availability of grant proceeds. As of May, the town had 12 past due invoices owed to the Wooten Company for water projects, totaling over $74,000. The oldest unpaid invoice was dated back in March of 2025. The town requested a $50,000 loan from Wilkes County to help cover the costs. But according to the state auditor's office, while that money could give the town more time to operate, it would not fix the town's underlying financial problems. Reports stated more than $100,000 in purchases were made using a town credit card that was kept in an unlocked safe in the town office between June 1, 2022 and June 30th of this year. The town, which did not have an official credit card policy, was only able to provide supporting documentation for 248 of 903 transactions on the card. While the state did not identify any purchases of significant value that was constituted fraud, the auditor's office writes that it could not determine whether a majority of the purchases were made by authorized town personnel or for legitimate business purposes. Hey, Pilot Mountain, does that sound familiar? And for WPAQ and WSYD News, I'm Bob King reporting.
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I'm gonna bring my groceries, bring them every day. 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

No wonder they love her. She's got a little nose that turns up. My nose turns down. And every time we kiss, we lock bumpers. Yeah, she's a little bit this, a little bit that, and a little bit. Everybody loves my gal. You know, the other day I threw a big party to announce our engagement. And in order to create an impression on society, I invited the creme de la creme. Nobody got in unless he was a blue blood. He had to be a blue blood. At the door I had a butler with a pin, testing. It sure was fun to see the guests leap into the room. And what a menu that Umbriago dreamt up. What food. It was the best food you ever tasted in your whole mouth. Frog legs, complete with garters. Potatoes O'Brien, with a choice of two Irishmen. And as the piece de resistance, Umbriago served a specialty. Chicken smothered with mushrooms. Umbriago had to smother the chicken with mushrooms. He didn't have the heart to use an axe. You see, that Umbriago is very tender-headed. However, the big event of the party was a game I introduced, a scavenger hunt. Everybody had to go out and bring back the strangest, most broken-down thing he could find. And it's the last time I'll ever play that game. They brought me back 3 times before they found out I was the host. It's a good thing my girl identified me. I love her. Now,

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After all, to get a girl, a guy needs money, personality, and good looks. I got money, I got personality, and, well, two out of three ain't bad.

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And tonight we'll fight again, and I'll be blue again.

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